Graveyard Blues, Michael Jerome Brown from The Road Is Dark. And this is Down Charles Blues Band. They've been around more than 50 years, still going. The title of the album is Something I've Done, and that's the theme song from the album, Something I Have Done, Down Charles Blues Band.

Something I Have Done, that was Down Child's Blues Band. And this is, I give a shout out to Paul and Althea tuned in. Now they're asking for cool music. I guess it must be kind of warm. Well, it ain't that warm up here yet. Just beginning. This is Steve Mariner, Steve Foley from Going Up and Chasing You Around.

Jason, you were around Steve Mariner, Sue Foley from Going Up. And I want to give a shout out to Peter Ruth, who's joined us. Thanks, Peter. Nice to have you aboard. And this is King of This Town, title of the album. And that's the song. And it's Blackie and the Rodeo Kings, King of This Town. The night.

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And this is the group, I don't think they're around, they broke up, Monkey Junk, and Steve Mariner is one. He was the one who played Chasing You Around. And this is Time to Roll is the title of the album, and that's the song title also. Time to Roll.

Time to roll, Monkey Junk. And this lady looks just terrific. Don Tyler Watson from a recording Mad Love, won the Juno Award, this album. And the song is Feels Good.

0: yourself out of my house. I've had enough.
1: Don Tyler Watson and Feels Good. This is a title song from their album, Hand Me Down Blues. This is the Durham County Poets.

the Durham County Poets and Hand-Me-Down Blues. And everybody wonders about what it's like out there. So this is Big Dave McLean to tell you what life is like on the road. And it's from his recording, The Better Devil, Better the Devil You Know. So, life on the road.

Life on the Road, Big Dave McLean, and that's from his recording, Better the Devil You Know. Also, shout out to Robin, Bess, and Althea down in their studio in Orford, New Hampshire, Orfordville, I guess. And nice to have you aboard, ladies. So that was Big Dave McLean with Life on the Road. And this is the way Morgan Davis handles life on the road. It's called Home Away from Home. That's the title of the album and the song.

I love the kind of places from the 1950s. Got the pink and black bathroom tile. $49, an affordable rate. 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

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I keep an eye on all the neon signs that indicate an ancient place where I might sleep. I want to spend the night, don't want to spend a fortune. That's why I need to find a place that's nice and cheap.

Morgan Davis and Home Away From Home. And this is Nick Earle and Joe Coffin. Last week I couldn't make it on the air. About 10 minutes before I was due to go on, the power went out in right in my area. So they put on a earlier playlist that I had done. I work with, I was out in St. John's visiting out there, and I had Nick Earle and Joe Coffin come on and be my co-hosts. So they handled the show for a bit. So that's who you heard. And here are the boys right here. This is from A Day in July, and the song is Memories.

Nick Earl and Joe Coffin from A Day in July, and that was Memories. And this is Matt Anderson from his recording Halfway Home by Morning. It's called A Quarter on the Ground.

Quarter on the Ground, Matt Anderson from Halfway Home by Morning. And this Mr. Colin James, Blue Highways is a recording, and Gypsy Woman is the song.

Colin James, and that was Gypsy Woman. And this is Sue Foley with the title song from her album, The Ice Queen.

Sue Foley and the Ice Queen. And we've reached that point where we switch over and start doing a little bit more in the jazz genre. And we're going to start off with Diana Krall from Turn Up the Quiet and Night and Day.

Night and Day, Diana Krall. And that was from a recording, Turn Up the Quiet. And this is Holly Cold, If We Make It Through December. And it's this recording is Baby, It's Cold Outside.

Holly Cole, and If We Make It Through December. And this is Katie Lang from Recollection, and it's Hallelujah. And nobody does it better.

Hallelujah, Katie Lang, and that was from Recollection. What a great song Leonard Cohen wrote when he wrote that song. And here we have Emily Claire Barlow, and since we have French Connection in Canada, obviously, this is C'est Bon.

That was Say Sebone, and I got to bring you back to my playlist here again. I just moved off for a second. And this is Sophie Millman from a recording In the Moonlight, Till There Was You.

0: Till There Was You, that was Sophie Millman from In the Moonlight. And this is Edie DuPont from her recording Under Paris Skies, and it's La Vie en Rosa.
1: Des yeux qui font baisser les miens.

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Actually, Edie sings in four languages. We have about 4 minutes left, and I have Leonard Cohen. Whoop. I have Leonard Cohen, but it's 6 minutes long, so we're going to give it a try. We might get cut off, we may not. This is Leonard Cohen, live from London. I mean, if we're going to do Canadian, right? Dance me to the end of love.

Thank you so much, friend. So very kind of you to come to this

Dance Me to the End of Love, Leonard Cohen, live from London. Thank you for listening, folks. I hope you can join me again next week and that I'll have power and things will be able to work. And so I'm saying good night for now. And all our Canadian friends up here, I hope you all had a wonderful Canada Day. I did my little part. As a peacekeeper, I read the little poem at the cenotaph today. We had a nice crowd, and we had a wonderful time after. I hope all of you out there enjoyed it as much as we did. So, good night, all.

Hello, bonjour. My name is Cedric, and I live in Norris Point. 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

'cause you see, Mama, I spent some time in prison for a crime that I'm too ashamed to tell. So when you meet me at the train tomorrow, well, don't be surprised at what you see.

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From the mighty Pacific Ocean to the shores of Newfoundland. So tonight, when your children pray down on their knees, you ask them to ask God to bless Canada and forever keep her free.

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0: Breaker 19, this here's a rubber duck. 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Yeah, 10-4, Big Ben, for sure, for sure. By golly, it's clean clear to Flagtown. Come on. Yeah, it's a big 10-4 there, Big Ben. Yeah, we definitely got the front door, good buddy. Mercy sakes alive, looks like we got us a convoy.
1: It was the dark of the moon on the 6th of June in a Kenworth pulling logs. Cab over Pete with a reefer on and a Jimmy hauling hogs. We is heading for Bear on I-10 about a mile out of Shaky Town. I says, Pigpen, this here's a rubber duck and I'm about to put the hammer

0: about 10-4, about 5 miles or so. 10, roger, them hulks is getting intense up here.
1: By the time we got into Tulsa Town, we had 85 trucks in all. But they's a roadblock up on the clover leaf, and them bears was wall to wall. Yeah, them smokies as thick as bugs on a bumper. They even had a bear in the air. I says, calling all trucks, this here is the duck. We about to go.

0: Big Ben. 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Yeah, them hulk is starting to close up my sinuses. Mercy sakes, you better back off another 10.
1: Well, we rolled up Interstate 44 like a rocket sled on rails. We tore up all of our swindle sheets and left them setting on the scales. By the time we hit that shy town, them bears was getting smart. They'd brought up some reinforcements from the Illinois National Guard. There's armored cars and tanks and jeeps and rigs of every size. Yeah, them chicken coops was full of bears and choppers filled the skies. Well, we shot the line, we went for broke with 1,000 screaming trucks and 11 long-haired friends of Jesus in a chartreuse microbus.
0: Hey, rubber duck to Sodbuster, come on there, yeah. 10-4, Sodbuster, listen, you want to put that microbus in behind that suicide jockey? Yeah, he's hauling dynamite and he needs all the help he can get.
1: Well, we laid a strip for the Jersey Shore and prepared to cross the line. I could see the bridge was lined with bears, but it didn't have a doggone dime. I says, Pigpen, this here's a rubber duck. We just ain't a gonna pay no toll. So we crashed the gate doing 98. I says, let them

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0: All the CVers, I tell them all, do you know Chet Atkins? I give him your home phone number. That's why you're getting all those calls.
1: Dolly Parton is big on CB. Do you know that?
0: Who is?
1: Dolly Parton. That's all I hear on TV.
0: She's big everywhere, isn't she?
1: So you be looking like Dolly Parton in a wet T-shirt. Okay, one.
0: I had silicone put in my nose.
1: One, two. One, two, three.

0: 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You should talk to him like Comer.
1: Give me some Kleenex.
0: Hey, man, that's great the way you're playing, really. I love it.
1: You guys are just trying to get rid of me now. It's got that neck horn. Yeah, he's got his next record. You don't dare show this to him or anything. I got to play all.

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1: They used to go to house to house. 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

Good morning, everybody, and welcome to Bombay Morning. I'm Anita Best, and I'm sitting in for Mike and Kathy this morning. They're having some problems with their internet, and I don't know when they're going to be able to join us again on BOBB, but we'll let you know as soon as we can. Anyway, I'm here until 11, and I'll be bringing you some news and some great music.

And there we have Sharon Shannon there with our theme song for Bombay Morning when I'm the host. It's called the Pernod Waltz, and it's from the Diamond Mountain Sessions, Sharon Shannon and the Woodchoppers. Today, it looks like a bit of a drizzly day all over the province of Newfoundland and Labrador as well. Temperatures are higher than they have been in the past little while, but the sun is not going to make much of an appearance today. So we hear, anyway. I thought we'd start off. I've got a Newfoundland Indies playlist this morning going, and it's all independent artists from Newfoundland. You've been listening to it for a little while. We just heard Mallory Johnson, and before that, Sherman Downey, then before that, Kelly Loader, then Ian Foster, and before him, The Fortunate Ones, and so on. And so we're going to continue with that playlist this morning. And here is Mark Bragg. And those of you who listen to the news about Newfoundland musicians may realize that Mark is recovering from an aneurysm that burst in his brain, and his coming back strong. He recently has done some concerts with the help of some of his friends, and he's really, really making an amazing comeback, because nobody thought that he would ever even be able to walk again. The damage to his brain was so severe. But he's turning it all around. And here is a song from his album Winter. It's called Oh Pixie.

Mark Bragg with O Pixie on Bombay Morning this morning. I have a playlist of independent Newfoundland artists, and you'll hear all kinds of music from different genres. Country, rock and roll, folk, all kinds of different things that independent Newfoundland musicians do. And that's our playlist this morning. So about a week ago, I noticed on Facebook that the Old Cottage Hospital was welcoming Michelle Kendall, who is a nurse practitioner, and she's offering a primary care clinic at the Old Cottage Hospital. Services are free to those with MCP numbers, of course. Call 709-458-2981, 709-458-2981 to make an appointment. And the Old Cottage Hospital welcomes Michelle to the Old Cottage Hospital. And isn't that wonderful? Services are free. Of course, it's a nurse practitioner. And it's great to have somebody operating outside of the hospital system. So that gives an extra level of patient care to the people at Norris Point and surrounding area for sure. Isn't that wonderful? And the fireworks last night were postponed due to weather conditions, but they'll go ahead at some point in the various communities that had them scheduled for last night, Cowhead, Trout River, and so forth. Yesterday, the town of Trout River mentioned that Mountain Drive currently has no water. It's the only place that they know of in the town of Trout River at the moment. There was an issue at the pump house, and water tank is empty. The issue has been fixed, and the tank is now refilling. So you may notice a little discoloration in your water or some air in your lines. And that's for the people of Trout River. And also, just want to let you know a little bit about the weather. So I'll look at the weather statement from Environment Canada this morning. It says periods of rain or drizzle changing to periods of drizzle near noon. There is a risk of thunderstorms early this morning. Fog patches along the coast this morning. The amount of rain we're expecting is 5 to 10 millimeters, except 20 in the heaviest showers. The wind is southwesterly, 20, becoming light this afternoon. Temperature steady near 16, and it's already 15 degrees, I noticed, from the VOBB weather station down in Norris Point. There's periods of drizzle tonight, ending in the morning, then a mix of sun and cloud tomorrow. A 60% of chance of showers in the afternoon. So that's for Friday. A 60% chance of showers. And it's going to be cloudy with sunny periods for the weekend and into Monday, Tuesday, and Wednesday, when the temperature will soar to 26 degrees. So that's what's ahead of us for the weather. And down, of course, in the in Gary Wilton's house in North Point, it's already 15.8 degrees. Maybe even more than that when I refresh this page here now. We'll see. 15.9 degrees. Well, and the wind is east-southeast. And, yeah, it's cloudy with a little bit of drizzle happening. That's our weather forecast, and there's going to be the temperatures, at least, are warm. So you can take off your sweaters and winter coats, which we have been wearing here in St. John's for the longest time. And I think it's the first time I saw somebody with shorts on was yesterday. Imagine, eh? This is the 1st of July. Well, there we are. Okay, I'm going back to my playlist now, and Brianna Goss is a young woman who put out a couple of albums and is an independent Newfoundland music artist. Here she is with a song called Try.

Brianna Goss with Try. And here's a few tunes for you. Ragtime Annie and Ragtime Rufus from Dwayne Andrews and Aaron Collis.

And that was Aaron Cullis and Dwayne Andrews there. Mostly Aaron Cullis, I think, in that particular number. Ragtime Rufus and Ragtime Annie. And they did a great album called The Mallard Cottage Sessions at one of the restaurants down in Kitty Vitty here in St. John's. And that's a number from that. I understand there's an evening cruise happening tonight on Bond Tours is offering the evening cruises on Thursday and Saturday, July the 2nd and July the 4th on Saturday. And I think the weather's going to be a little bit better on Saturday than it is probably tonight. But nonetheless, there is live entertainment on board by the Bond Tours crew. And you have some wonderful musicians that work with Bond Tours during the summer. I know, for one, Angus Stewart from the South Coast, and he's a terrific songwriter, singer-songwriter. You have sometimes Craig Young, sometimes Matthew Hornell, and the rest of the boys from Anchors Away, Mike McDonald, and Reg, and all those guys. Wayne Parsons, one of our radio hosts in the wintertime here on VOBB. And all those guys get together to give you a good time for the Bond Tours evening cruises. They last about an hour and a half, and they tell you all about Bombay. If you're a visitor to the area, it's a great thing to do. So get in touch with bondtours.ca if you would like to go on the cruise. And let me see what else have I got for you now. Oh, yeah, a little bit of a notice, and it might you might think it might not affect you, but a lot of people have X-rays and CT scans and so on booked at the Janeway Children's Health and Rehabilitation Center in St. John's, and they've had a problem with flooding. A water line break at the facility has caused a lot of flooding in the building, and outpatient surgical procedures Thursday and Friday, July 2nd and 3rd, and outpatient blood collection Thursday, July the 2nd, there's going to be a problem with that. So if you have, they're asking for a little bit of patience with this rescheduling, and you can get in touch with them at the numbers that they provide if you want to see what's happened with your appointment, if it was scheduled for the 2nd and 3rd of July. There you are. There is a temporary trail closure at Shallow Bay. They're installing new beach access mats at Shallow Bay and Grossmoor National Park. These specialized mats extend from the base of entrance ramps over the soft sand that provides a firm surface, allowing visitors using wheelchairs, strollers, or mobility aids to reach the shoreline. This project reflects Parks Canada's ongoing commitment to ensuring our national parks are inclusive, accessible, and welcoming to all. In order to install the mats safely, the beach access trail at the day-use area will be temporarily closed while the installation is being completed. The public will still be able to access Shallow Bay Beach through alternate routes as indicated up there. So that's they're probably all in by now, but that was the reason why they were closed. Let's get back to a little bit of music now, and here is Amelia Curran with Blackbird on Fire.

The wonderful Amelia Curran there with one of her songs, Blackbird on Fire. And Veronica from the Grosvenor Fall Fest, which happens up in Cowhead, has sent out a little warning notice. She sent it out there earlier this month, actually in June, around the middle of June. But I just wanted to bring it to your attention again. The Grosvenor Fall Fest Organizing Committee has noticed that there seems to be a scam email making the rounds inviting people to apply for our Fall Fest craft fair. Why do people do stuff like this? She says, if you've received something questionable, please don't engage with them. Legitimate emails will come from us using grosvenorfallfest@gmail.com or cowheadheritage@gmail.com. You can also tell the scam email because the date is not quite right. Our festival runs 17th to 20th of September with the craft fair on the 20th. So she's just bringing that to your attention if you've received any of these scam emails. And sometimes that does happen, hey? Oh, man. Oh, man. Oh, man. I don't know why people do this. The Grosvenor Swimming Pool is open, and you can have a look at the schedule. Open swims for Friday, Saturday, and Sunday, 12:15 to 1:15, 1:30 to 2:30, 2:45 to 3:45, 4 to 5, 5:15 to 6:15, 6:30 to 7:30. And the summer schedule is going to be posted at the swimming pool this week. So there you are. That's what's going on there. Oh, let me see what else I have for you this morning. I have a song from myself and Sandy Morris. This is a song from Bristol's Hope. And maybe we'll... this is a song from the Some Songs. Let's listen to that. It is called The Great Lobster Boil. And it's a song that was... composed by Lem Snow, who lived in the Deer Lake area, and who told me that this was an actual experience. The Great Lobster Boil by Lem Snow.

There you are, A Song in a Pub, The Great Lobster Boil by Lem Snow, who told me that he was present at this event and made up a song about it. Okay, speaking of songs, the series Passing the Time in Trout River is going to start up soon over in Trout River on the 14th of July. Live music with Craig Young. That's going to be wonderful on the 14th of July. On the 21st, Anthony Berger and Friends, Memories of Old Bombay. And I guess that's going to be a heritage presentation. On the 28th of July, the sharecroppers are going to be there. That's our own Mike Madigan and his buddies. And then August the 4th, Edgar Hahn and Ricky Mullen are going to be there. On August the 11th, Seniors with Feelings. And August the 18th, Judy Parsons. August the 25th, Bill, Mike, Cyril, Charlie, Steve, and Fred. And if you're from the Norris Point or the South Side, you know who those people are. They're going to give you a wonderful time on August the 25th. It's $10 a person, $7 if you're 60 years or older, and $25 for a family of four. That's Passing the Time in Trout River, starting up on July the 14th this year. So there you are. Now I have another song from a guy who grew up in St. John's but lives down in Vermont now. And his name is Keith Murphy. And here is a song that comes from the Port-au-Port Peninsula. That he's going to sing for you. It's a French song called Brave Marin, about a guy who goes off to war and comes back to find that his wife has remarried, and she tells him that she got a letter saying he was dead and buried, so what else could she do? Here's Brave Marin from Keith Murphy.

Listening to Bombay Morning on VOBB Community Radio. And I'm filling in for Mike and Kathy this morning. My name is Anita Best. I'll be here until about 11 o'clock. And Mike and Kathy are having some trouble with their internet, so I'm not sure when they're going to be able to do Bombay Morning. They usually do Thursday mornings, Bombay Morning on Thursdays. So when we get that situation straightened out, we'll let you know. Bombay Morning, usually in the summertime, we're short of a radio host because Steve Galliott, who normally does Tuesday, and Wayne, who normally does Friday, are not here. So between myself and Gary Noel, we managed to carry on throughout the week, although sometimes Gary is away, sometimes I'm away. And in that case, we play playlists of music. And so there you are. Now, what have we got to play for you this morning? I don't have any other announcements right on top of things. So I'll play The Once. The Once, of course, got together because of the Trinity pageant years ago, and they are still together. Geraldine and Phil and Andrew. And here they are with a Leonard Cohen song.

0: A very powerful version of a very powerful song, Anthem, by Leonard Cohen, sung there by Geraldine Hollett of The Once, with her buddies Phil and Andrew. That's a great version of that song. And now to let you know what's happening up at the Grossmore Theater Festival in Cowhead at the Nurse Myra Bennett Theater there. Tonight, you have Music on Main at 8 p.m., Friday, Music on Main at 8 p.m., Saturday, Music on Main at 8 p.m., and Sunday, Stars in the Sky Morning, a great play by Rhonda Payne at 7 p.m., and the Nettie Norris Night at 8:30 p.m. So take advantage of these great offerings at the Grossmore Theatre Festival. 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It's a great play, and I hope you get a chance to see it this summer. What else is happening now? I'm scrolling through here and I don't see anything to bring to your attention right at the moment, but I'll refresh and we'll get back again after this song by Rum Ragged. It's a song by Jim Payne, but it's sung quite well here by Mark, Mark Manning. His name almost escaped me there. The Thing About Fish, Rum Ragged.
1: What is it about fish? You may never have been to sea, never eaten or seen. Fish that shape your destiny, that's the thing about fish.

What is it about fish that haunts the soul and wanders here? It takes us back to a bleaker time and more severe. That's the thing about fish. If you read your history

0: And that's the thing about Fish, there by Rum Ragged. And as you, most of you already know probably, but I just will say it again, the comedy at Woody Point Festival is starting tomorrow night, and you're going to have a wonderful time over there in the Heritage Theatre. Go to, if you want to get a ticket, you can go to writers@woodypoint.com. and book yourself a ticket there, or just show up at the door. I'm sure there'll be some tickets available at the door. Gary Noel did an interview with one of the comedians, and I'm going to play that interview for you. He did that yesterday, I think, the day before, I'm not sure. But he did an interview with James Mullinger, and I'll play that for you this morning. Here it is.
1: Okay, I'm chatting today with James Mullinger, and if you listen to my show much, you know that for the last little while I've been talking a lot about him and the show that's coming up in Woody Point this coming weekend, Comedy at Woody Point. And this is, a dozen years I think that festival's been around now, and every year it's a great thing that everybody in this area looks forward to for a number of reasons. Steve Patterson is always the organizer and the heart of the show. And he's great. Everybody loves him over here. So we're all looking forward to seeing him again. And every year he brings a great lineup of comedians, and we usually discover new ones. And sometimes he even brings back people that were here before that were so successful. It's like bring them back again. And one of them is James Mullinger. So I'm chatting with James from New Brunswick. And you're coming this weekend.
2: Oh, indeed. And I cannot wait. It's 4 years since I was last there. It was truly one of the most enjoyable and fulfilling and uplifting experiences of my comedy career. I've heard so many wonderful things about Woody Point from Steve and from all the other comedians that have been there. But nothing quite prepared me for how magical a place it was, how sweet and kind and generous the people were. And crucially, I left with so many stories and so much new material from, you know, being picked up at the airport by an amazingly knowledgeable taxi driver who I kind of joked that she seemed to know a lot about Woody Point. And I said, well, what are you, the mayor? And she said, yes, I am the mayor. This is amazing. Mayor Irene Martin, who again is still a very close friend. Also, her sister, Cindy, lives down the road from me here in Rossay, New Brunswick. So it's proved it in Canada. Yeah, there really is one degree of separation between all of us, and partying at the world's greatest nightclub, Max's Shed, in the Garden of Max. So all of those things combined have led to multiple chapters in my next book, Stand-Up Routines. So I just can't wait to come back. And that is crucially, in addition to having lots of fun on stage, I made lots of friends for life, and that's what Woody Point's all about.
1: Yeah, absolutely, and a lot of people have experienced that. So your basically career trajectory is that we know, I think we all know you're from the UK. Some people may have heard me talk with you 4 years ago, but we'll definitely recap the background there. So you moved to Canada in 2014, and you're a Canadian citizen now.
2: Yeah, I am indeed. Yes, since I last was in Woody Point, I've become one of you.
1: Awesome.
2: So now I can say what I really think. So yeah.
1: Woody Point. Oh, so we can expect a bit more this year than the last time,
2: yes.
1: Maybe. Yeah.
2: Well, that's it. Yeah, it's my first time touring without fear of deportation. So, bish, bash, bosh, here we go. It's the greatest honour in the world, obviously, to finally be a Canadian. I love this country so much. You know, we've specifically moved here so that our children could grow up and have an Atlantic Canadian upbringing. We're surrounded by beautiful views, friendly people, sense of community, and that's why we came here. I certainly never in a million years expected to be able to continue my comedy career here, or crucially end up being busier than I was back in the UK. But it's a better kind of busy, and it's a more fulfilling type of busy.
1: So what are some of the directions that your career as a comedian have taken since you moved to Canada? Have you followed totally new lines of endeavors in the comedy field that you had never tried before?
2: Totally. That's a really beautiful way of putting it. I think what I learned quite quickly here was the kind of grassroots word of mouth scenario, where in bigger cities or bigger places like London or New York or LA, there's obviously like a comedy industry per se, and there's backdoor deals being done where it's kind of like, if you want my client on this, you must use this other person. And yet here in Atlantic Canada, it is simply, I arrived here and treated the business the same way a plumber or a contractor would treat their business. I came here, did a gig to 20 people in the middle of nowhere in a vineyard. Those 20 people enjoyed it, told 100 people, and the next time I did it, there was 100, and it literally just grew like that. And so less than 6 months after moving here, I was playing theatres a lot bigger than what I was playing back in England. I wasn't, you know, in England I might be lucky if I was playing to 300 people in one in a show. And by the end of my first 6 months here, I was playing to kind of 800, 900 people. But crucially, I still love the small towns. So for me, you know, I might do big theatres here and there, but then I'm also wanting to do brewery parking lots or women's institutes in Cow Bay, Nova Scotia. Or, it's all about legions. I love doing legions. I did a legion in Manitoba a few months ago. Because that's where you discover real Canada is in fire holes and legions, and that's what I live for.
1: Yeah, and James, I think people have seen you and seen some of your stuff. Which, and by the way,

0: Okay, I'm chatting today with James Mullinger, and if you listen to my show much, you know that for the last little while I've been talking a lot about him and the show that's coming up in Woody Point this coming weekend, Comedy at Woody Point. And this is, oh my gosh, a dozen years I think that festival's been around now, and every year it's a great thing that everybody in this area looks forward to for a number of reasons. Steve Patterson is always the organizer and the heart of the show. And he's great. Everybody loves him over here. So we're all looking forward to seeing him again. And every year he brings a great lineup of comedians, and we usually discover new ones. And sometimes he even brings back people that were here before that were so successful. It's like, bring them back again. And one of them is James Mullinger. So I'm chatting with James from New Brunswick, and you're coming this weekend.
1: Oh, indeed. And I cannot wait. It's 4 years since I was last there. It was truly one of the most enjoyable and fulfilling and uplifting experiences of my comedy career. I've heard so many wonderful things about Woody Point from Steve and from all the other comedians that have been there. But nothing quite prepared me for how magical a place it was, how sweet and kind and generous the people were. And crucially, I left with so many stories and so much new material from, you know, being picked up at the airport by an amazingly knowledgeable taxi driver who I kind of joked that she seemed to know a lot about Woody Point. And I said, well, what are you, the mayor? And she said, yes, I am the mayor. And I thought, this is amazing. Mayor Irene Martin, who again is still a very close friend. Also, her sister, Cindy, lives down the road from me here in Rossay, New Brunswick. So it proves it in Canada. Yeah, there really is one degree of separation between all of us, and partying at the world's greatest nightclub, Max's Shed, in the Garden of Max. So all of those things combined have led to multiple chapters in my next book, Stand-Up Routines. So I just can't wait to come back. And I guess crucially, in addition to having lots of fun on stage, I made lots of friends for life, and that's what Woody Point's all about.
0: Yeah, absolutely, and a lot of people have experienced that. So your basically career trajectory is that we know, I think we all know you're from the UK. Some people may have heard me talk with you 4 years ago, but we'll definitely recap the background there. So you moved to Canada in 2014, and you're a Canadian citizen now.
1: Yeah, I am indeed. Yes, since I last was in Woody Point, I've become one of you.
0: Awesome.
1: So now I can say what I really think. So, yeah.
0: Oh, so we expect a bit more this year than the last time,
1: yes.
0: Maybe. Yeah.
1: Well, that's it. Yeah, it's my first time touring without fear of deportation. So, bish, bash, bosh, here we go. It's the greatest honor in the world, obviously, to finally be a Canadian. I love this country so much. You know, we've specifically moved here so that our children could grow up and have an Atlantic Canadian upbringing. We're surrounded by beautiful views, friendly people, sense of community, and that's why we came here. I certainly never in a million years expected to be able to continue my comedy career here, or crucially, end up being busier than I was back in the UK. But it's a better kind of busy, and it's fulfilling type of busy.
0: So, what are some of the directions that your career as a comedian have taken since you moved to Canada? Like, have you followed totally new lines of endeavors in the comedy field that you had never tried before?
1: Totally. That's a really beautiful way of putting it. I think what I learned quite quickly here was the kind of grassroots word of mouth scenario, where in bigger cities or bigger places like London or New York or LA, there's obviously like a comedy industry per se, and there's backdoor deals being done where it's kind of like, if you want my client on this, you must use this other person. And yet here in Atlantic Canada, it is simply, I arrived here and treated the business the same way a plumber or a contractor would treat their business. I came here, did a gig to 20 people in the middle of nowhere in a vineyard. Those 20 people enjoyed it, told 100 people, and the next time I did it, there was 100, and it literally just grew like that. And so less than 6 months after moving here, I was playing theatres a lot bigger than what I was playing back in England. I wasn't here in England. I might be lucky if I was playing to 300 people in one in a show. And by the end of my first 6 months here, I was playing to kind of 800, 900 people. But crucially, I still love the small towns. So for me, you know, I might do Big theatres here and there, but then I'm also wanting to do brewery parking lots or women's institutes in Cowbay, Nova Scotia. Or, it's all about your legions. I love doing legions. I did a legion in Manitoba a few months ago. Because that's where you discover real Canada is in fire halls and legions, and that's what I live for.
0: Yeah, and James, I think people have seen you and seen some of your stuff, which, and by the way, we will mention that you have a website with a lot of great material there. So if anybody's curious to see some of the things that James has done in his career, there are links to actual programs. There's a link to a movie even about some of the comedy that you did. And and in all of that stuff, I think people will see that... Your comedy is very much about yourself compared to some comedy shows where it just seems like a string of funny lines. But you really make the encounters that you've had, the cultural experiences that you've had, you really make that a part of your show, right?
1: Yes, totally. Yes, it's definitely all very autobiographical, I guess. I love just sharing the stories of experiences. But I guess crucially, my preferred style of comedy is one where completely inclusive. I want everyone to feel welcomed. I don't want anyone to feel like I'm targeting them. So I'm the butt of all of my jokes. So it's like, come and laugh at me. Come and laugh. You know, I want every single person. I've never really, you know, again, there's room in the world for all different types of comedy. Yeah. But I'm not a huge fan of the type of comedy that is targeting or going after certain groups for a cheap laugh. But what I endeavor to do and strive hard to do is to try and create an environment where you can have a room full of people and everyone leaves feeling happy. That's my desire.
0: And somebody who does that kind of thing is probably getting a lot of material out of talking about your insecurities in life, your interactions with people. In other words, you're self-deprecating in a lot of ways. So as you said, you're not giving other people a hard time. You're giving yourself a hard time.
1: That's exactly it. That's exactly it. It's a form of therapy for me.
0: Basically. Oh, perfect. Well, you know, it's. I'm sure you'll agree that, comedy shows are in this day and age are probably more important than they ever have been. I think we really all need good laughs.
1: I think so. I mean, you know, the world is, you know, unfortunately, in many factions, quite literally burning. And more than ever, like for me, I mean, it just feels like the greatest honor in the world that my job is traveling around the most beautiful country in the world, standing in rooms, looking at hundreds of people laughing, and really nothing makes me happier than that. And really, just the fact that you've got, you know, hundreds of people feeling joy, which is why I try and make my comedy feel so inclusive, because everyone needs to feel happy and to laugh, and it's just a, you know, it's a beautiful thing. And think and laugh at the state of the world, but also just that shared experience of everyone together having this almost transcendent experience where we're all in this moment of sheer laughter and joy together.
0: Yeah, and especially as you say, the kind of show you do, where we're laughing ourselves. We're not making fun of other people to hurt them in any way, right? It's the purest kind of comedy, and I think that's what everybody enjoys about these shows.
1: That's it. That's it. And that's, and again, and nothing really sums up the Woody Point Comedy Festival more than that. That it's just, you know, a group of like-minded people coming together to. You know, so, and of course, what a great day! You know, I'm performing on Saturday night. Canada are playing in the World Cup in the afternoon. It's going to be a really fun day.
0: It is. It's going to be a lot of things that people are going to be happy about and ready and willing to laugh, right?
1: Exactly. And let's face it. I mean, obviously, we're all praying for a great result on Saturday.
0: Yeah.
1: But I hope whichever way it goes, we're going to have a very fun night. That part I can guarantee.
0: Guaranteed. Absolutely. Well, James, it's been great chatting, and I will, of course, remind everybody right now, and we will be reminding between now and the weekend that there's two nights for Comedy Woody Point. Steve Patterson has Stacey McGonigal, Chris Wilson, and Adam Christie with him on the first night. And, of course, as always, music is by Louis McDonald Trio. And then you're here. Great lineup. But then you're here, and Adam is also going to be on stage with you guys, or part of the same show,
1: yes.
0: And Steve again, right? So, and Adam Christie is, again, somebody that we're all excited to see.
1: Oh, he's great. He's without question one of the best comics in the country. I believe he recently won the Juno for Best Comedy Album. So yeah, everyone's in for a treat.
0: That's exactly right. So it's going to be a great show, and if there are still tickets available, and I would tell anybody listening right now, go to the website right away, because if they're not all gone, they're going very fast. James,
1: Yeah.
0: it's going to be a delight to see you back in Woody Point, and
1: Oh,
0: I'm sure we hope
1: thank
0: it's not the last time, and we expect it's going to be a great experience for you and for all of us.
1: That's so kind. Thank you so much. It's a joy to chat with you again, and I can't wait to see you and everyone else this weekend for the funnest weekend of the year.
0: Oh, for sure. All right, we're looking forward to it. Thanks a lot.
1: Thank you so much. Have a wonderful rest of the week. See you
0: Okay,
1: then.
0: bye-bye.
2: And that was Gary Noel talking to James Mullinger, one of the comics who's going to be at the Comedy Festival this weekend out in Woody Point. And as we speak, people are being picked up at the airport and are going to be there in Woody Point for a great weekend. So if you are anywhere near Woody Point this weekend, I think the Comedy Festival would be a great thing to take in. Go to writersatwoodypoint.com, click on comedy, and then get your ticket on the go. If you haven't managed to get a ticket online, just to show up at the door, and there may be tickets left. Who knows? I'm sure that they'll be able to squeeze you in if they can. For the Comedy Festival, Friday night and Saturday night in Woody Point. And of course, you can always go down to the Legion and have a great bit of fun with the people down there after the show. And there's, if you're a little hungover in the morning, there's a Galliot's Coffee Shop, which is open in the mornings, and the Merchant Warehouse down there as well, if you want to pick up something to eat. All kinds of great things going on in Woody Point this weekend with the Comedy Festival. So, yeah, I wish I was there myself, but I'm not. I'm stuck here in St. John's. So, woe is me. There you are. Now, I'm going to play a tune, a song by a little waltz by Billy Sutton. And Billy comes from Carbonear. No, sorry, Harbour Grace. Or is it Carbonear? I can't remember. I can always forget which of those two places he comes from. But anyway, he is an amazing musician. Plays the mandolin, plays the baron, plays the fiddle, plays the accordion, does all kinds of great music. He's a terrific session player, producer, record producer. He produced one of my records, and I just find him a very agreeable young man and a wonderful musician. And he has an album out called Not a Word, which is all tunes. And here is a tune he composed called Patricia's Waltz.

And that was Billy Sutton there for you, playing a waltz that he composed called Patricia's Waltz. And in my mind's eye, I was seeing Hansel and Maudie waltzing around in their kitchen, as they often did in Norse Point. We'll remember them very fondly. I remember the people of Norse Point very fondly indeed. Some have passed on since I left, but I had a wonderful time out there for nearly 20 years. I lived in Norse Point, and I really enjoyed it enormously. Now, I have an announcement that Mabel Keough asked me to tell you about, and I hope that you'll just listen for a moment to what she has to say. There's going to be a wedding taking place at the Norse Point Lions Club on the 11th of July, 2026. That's a Saturday night. And so the club is not going to be open to the public on that date, but it will be open on Sunday, the next day, the 12th, from 3 to 5 p.m. for the Loony Pot and Split the Pot draws. So all of you who are interested in the Loony Pot and Split the Pot draws, which happen every week, and usually they're announced on Saturday nights, but this particular Saturday night there's a wedding going on in the Lions Club, so that's not going to happen. But it will happen on Sunday from 3 to 5. So pop over to the Lions Club, and the Loony Pot and Split the Pot draws will be done during that time from 3 to 5 on Sunday afternoon. And that's a message from the Lions Club. Now, of course, Radio Bingo is over for the season. It'll start up again in September, and I'm sure that people are looking forward to playing bingo again on the radio. 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You can also see what the weather is like in Norse Point. There's a weather station just down below that. 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There you are. VOBB. 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So you get VOCM still exists and VOWR still exists from the days when Newfoundland was a country unto itself. But now we have joined Canada since 1949, so we go with the Canadian convention, which is C-H or C-something, usually. Ours is C-H-B-B, Bonbay. But V-O-B-B is what we call ourselves. It's our nickname. Now, if you listen later on today, you're going to get Earshot Daily. You're going to have Soul Stations with Carl Echols. That comes to us from Wichita, Kansas. It's a sort of Motown type of show, and Carla is a very engaging host, so she'll be having that program from 11
to 12. And then we have Earshot Daily. That's a Canadian mixture of what's on new things that are coming out among Canadian independent musicians. And then we have Wings, which is a news program for women. It's Women International News Service. Then at 1 o'clock, we have On My Radar with Gary Noel. And I think he's featuring Dolly Parton today on his show. And then you have My Folk with me. So I play music from my own folk collection on Thursdays at 2 p.m. Today, there's going to be a repeat program, a program that I had a little while ago, because I have other things that I'm doing today. Yeah, you'll get a program called My Folk, a repeat program. Then we have the Global Village, which also comes to us from Wichita, Kansas. Chris Heim is the host of that program. It's an excellent program and has received numerous radio awards for music from all around the world. Then Democracy Now!, a news program from New York. And on we go into the evening with VOBB. And you can see our schedule. And if you click on each program, it'll give you a description of what the program contains. So have a look at our website, vobb.org. And you'll get all the information that you need there. Okay, I'm going to go back to our playlist now. And I have Rockin' on the Water, which was composed by Angus Stewart, who works with Bon Tours, and sung here by Shanigan Ogh.

Rockin' on the Water by Angus Stewart. They're sung by Shaniganok and the late Mark Hiscock, a fabulous musician. And yeah, we miss him. Here is another musician that we miss, Baxter Wareham, who rewrote an English folk song and made it into a classic Newfoundland piece. It's called Rubber Boots, from the album put out by Bristol Soul called Lately Come Over. And here is Baxter with Rubber Boots.

0: Baxter Wareham there, great accordion player, and he rewrote that old English folk song, Navy Boots, I think it was called. Anyway, he rewrote it so that it became a Newfoundland classic, and it's great to hear Baxter every now and then. He passed away a while ago, but we miss him. Now, speaking of older times, 1962 is a song that Ron Hines wrote before he passed away. And it's sung here on an album called Sonny Don't Go Away, a tribute to Ron Hines by Matthew Byrne. Let's listen to 1962.
1: I dreamed it was 1962.

A lovely job by Matthew Byrne of Ron Hines' song 1962. And on that same album, Corey Tedford, who comes from up around White Bay, somewhere, I'm not exactly certain where he grew up, but somewhere in the northeast coast of the province, maybe around Springdale, somewhere like that. He does a great job on Shine Like Diamonds, so I thought I'd play that for you as well. Corey Tedford, Shine Like Diamonds.

The wonderful Corey Tedford there. And let's wait for a minute before I tell you who this is. Yeah, Corey Tedford singing Shine Like Diamonds from Sonny Don't Go Away, a tribute to Ron Hines, songs that Ron wrote. And we miss Ron so much, especially in downtown St. John's, I can tell you. He was always playing at one of the clubs down there, but yeah, sort of empty without him. The Comedy Festival, there's a note here that, excuse me, a note from Bontours, Destination Grosmorne. There is a charter water shuttle for the comedy at Woody Point happening this weekend. So if you happen to be on the north side in Rocky Harbor or Norris Point, you can make your way to Norris Point at 7 o'clock, before 7 o'clock. It leaves the cat stop at 7 o'clock. It leaves the cat stop at 7 o'clock and returns from Woody Point at 11 o'clock for those two nights of the Comedy Festival. So, yeah, you can definitely get over there. You can take the water shuttle if you want, if you're just going over to have supper in Woody Point or just going over for the evening. So 7 o'clock, it leaves North Point, the cat stop, and comes back. At 11 o'clock, it leaves Woody Point to come back. Everyone's welcome. 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They are not in combination with existing owners' daily ticket fees, as this is a chartered service provided by Creative Grosmorne Daily. 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

7 to 11. And you can check that out there. 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And the Sugar Hill Inn is open, and you can call them as well for a reservation. Let me see, what else have I got here now? I'm just scrolling through to see if there's anything else that I should bring to your attention.

Nothing else. So I will go ahead with a song from Figgy Duff. It's called Weather Out the Storm from their album of the same name.

Feed off with the weather out the storm. And here is an announcement by the Ocean View Hotel on their Facebook page. 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And they're looking for solo artists, duos, bands, and entertainers interested in performing at the Anchor Pub and Patio on Tuesday, Thursday, Saturday, and Sunday afternoons. The Ocean View Bistro evening performances from 8 to 10 p.m. So if you would like to perform at the Ocean View, whether you perform acoustic favorites, country, folk, classic rock, traditional Newfoundland music, Celtic tunes, original songs, or something completely unique, we'd love to hear from you. 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Now, what else have I got for you? I told you about Theatre Newfoundland and Labrador. Of course, they're on the go. You get in touch with them by going to theatrenewfoundland.com, and you will be able to book your tickets for the music night or for Stars in the Sky Morning, which is on this weekend. And that's all that I have, all the news I have for you for today. We'll have to continue with some more music. And here is Rum Ragged again with Salt in His Veins.

And that was Rum Ragged there with Salt in His Veins. And I'm going to play something for you now by Bob McDonald. And Bob McDonald is a well-known Newfoundland performer. You can see him a lot if you happen to be in St. John's. He plays regularly at some of the clubs. Here he is with a song from Labrador called Old Mokomee.

Bob McDonald there with Old Mokomee. And here is Daniel Payne from Cowhead with a tune he composed for the scholar Selma Barkham, who did so much work and really important work on the Red Bay Basque. Here is Daniel with Selma Barkham's Waltz.

Daniel Payne from an album called Shed No Tears with Matthew Byrne and I think Sherman Downey. Yeah, that's Shed No Tears. Selma Barkham's Waltz, and we've come to the end of Bombay Morning for another Thursday. Hopefully Mike and Kathy will be back on the air next week, but we don't know, so we'll play it by ear, so they say. I'm going to finish off with the Dardanelles, The Eastern Light, a great song about fishing down in Gloucester, Massachusetts area, and a song that was picked up by the Dardanelles from Henry Young, Craig Young's dad. Here's The Eastern Light.

0: coming up on Soul Sations. 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
0: Hello and welcome to Soul Sations, where we bring an hour of R&B and gospel music. I'm Carla Echols. Coming up, sizzling summer songs. Wichita's chart-topping jazz artist Skinny Hightower creates a summer anthem in one day. 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Also, summer jams by Earth, Wind & Fire, Ramsey Lewis, and Childish Gambino. Gospel great Merritt Brown Clark brings us her timeless signature hit, Breaking of Day. Plus, this week's double take comes from Houston's Tara Jones, who selects the 1972 hit, Summer Breeze by Seals and Crofts, and an ear-catching cover by the Isley Brothers. But first, here's a well-known carefree nostalgic tune from a groundbreaking band, Sly and the Family Stone. Yes, have fun in the summertime on Soul Sations.

0: Yeah, I'm dancing in the studio, y'all. I was doing Tip. A great groove released back in the summer of 1964. Mr. Marvin Gaye had a hand in writing that one. That's Martha Reeves and the Vandellas with Dancing in the Streets. Hi, I'm Carla Echols as we continue with sizzling summer songs. Recently, I had the distinct pleasure of getting a front row seat to a talented artist from Wichita doing his thing in his home studio. It was thrilling to watch the magic unfold. He has great aspirations for this new tune. In this segment, I visit with Billboard chart-topping jazz artist Skinny Hightower about his new release, Summer Anthem, which he created in one day. So what are we doing today?
1: So I want to really just create a song, and I try not to do narratives too much, but I really want this to be a summertime feel-good, roller skating, you know, dancing, kind of old school, funky song. So I want to try something that'll get people moving and see what happens.

0: Lady, I gotta tell you, I am in heaven right now. This is just so amazing. I mean, I absolutely love it. So how'd you just come up with what you just did, the chords there?
1: I could hear it in my head. There's a bass line that comes with it. It'll all glue together once I play that bass line. But I heard that chord structure in my head, and just a matter of putting it down.

0: I'm gonna keep as much as that, as much of that as possible.
1: When you say keep as much as that as possible, what do you mean?
0: So we, as humans, we make mistakes. You know, and like I'm going off the top of my head, really. I'm not gonna be doing a whole bunch of takes because if you do that, I feel like you lose the authenticity. I will do takes if I need to, but I want to keep this rolling as much as possible because that's it adds a, I call it feel. It's the groove plus time plus the human element equals feel. And you don't want to remove any of those elements or otherwise you lose the feel.
1: I love it. I love it.
0: Okay. We're getting somewhere. I can hear stuff that needs to be added. This is going to sound crazy, but I might go upstairs and get a coffee cup. And a coffee cup, the handle, if you hit it the right way with the right tool, oh man, it makes an amazing percussive instrument.
1: That was just the right accent, you know, just the right enhancement.
0: Yeah, it's different. It felt like it needed it, and I think that actually did it. Wow. So let's see what it sounds like with everything.
1: Thank you so much, Skinny. This has been an amazing opportunity. I'm just so thrilled to be in your studio today.
0: Oh, thank you. The pleasure is mine. Like, I really do appreciate it.

0: just don't look back. Keep on pressing your way. That's a woman affectionately known as the Princess of Gospel Music. She sang with Richard Smallwood and has nurtured her own solo act for years. From her release, How I Feel, that's Rhett Brown Clark with Breaking of Day. Still ahead, more summertime tunes, including DJ Jazzy Jeff and Fresh Prince. And Tara Jones shares with us her breezy double take. I'm Carla Echols. Keep it here on Soulstations.
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0: It's Soulstations. I'm Carla Echols. Thank you so much for listening. Well, it's time for Double Take, where we feature two versions of one song. 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This Double Take is a summer group from the 70s, Summer Breeze, the original version written and produced by Seals and Crofts and covered by the Isley Brothers. Tara Jones from Houston, Texas explains what she likes about the song.
1: Why do I like it? It is just so calming, relaxing. It reminds me in both ways of the 70s. I love both groups singing it, the Seals and Crofts version, as well as the Isley Brothers version. You know, we're in our minds, we're thinking ahead of time and into the future. And what Summer Breeze does for me is it helps me live in the now. And that's my double take.

0: A captivating version by the Isley Brothers, Summer Breeze. Hello, I'm Carla Echoes as we get into another summer groove by DJ Jazzy Jeff and the Fresh Prince. Summertime on Soul Sations.
1: Drums, please.

Yeah, there's a party right here. He's got so many talents. Won 5 Emmys, hosts the game show Let's Make a Deal, and he sings. From his release, A Long Time Coming, that's Wayne Brady.

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I'm Carla Echols, and we welcome our listeners in New Mexico who listen to KTALLP 101.5 FM in Las Cruces, New Mexico. Glad you came along for these summertime grooves. Childish Gambino is on the way. Now, here's a phenomenal jazz, funk, and soul saxophonist with a perennial summer jam. It's the kind of song where you put your toes in the sand with your shades on, lean back in your chair, and enjoy the ocean. That's my plan this summer. Or if you're by the pool, even in your backyard, we'll take that too. Here's Grammy winner Grover Washington Jr. with Sing That Summer Song on Soul Sations.

0: That's Childish Gambino with the double platinum selling song Feels Like Summer. There's also an animated music video. Hi, I'm Carla Echols.
1: All right. All right. Let us hear you clap your hands this evening.
2: Party. We're going to party on this, y'all. So you might as well come on.
0: Oh, we are ready as we move into another very popular summertime groove. A live rendition recorded at the Nassau Coliseum in Uniondale, New York in 1975. Here's Earth, Wind, and Fire collaborating with jazz legend Ramsey Lewis, Sun Goddess, on Soul Sessions.

0: Yeah.
1: Mr. Andrew Wood, folks, on tenor saxophone. And Mr. Ramsey Lewis on piano. Y'all give him some. All right.
0: From the release, That's the Way of the World, Alive in 75, that's the fabulous Earth, Wind, and Fire and Ramsey Lewis with Sun Goddess. And Amir Questlove Thompson is getting a lot of love about his new documentary on the iconic band. Fans of Earth, Wind, and Fire are saying it's fantastic. We'll keep the exceptional music coming your way here on Soul Sations. Well, that wraps up this edition of the program. Soul Sations is produced at KMUW in Wichita. 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It's so much fun when we get to groove with you. I'm Carla Echols. Thank you so much for listening. Be safe and have a great week.

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Welcome along, I'm Sean Savage. This is the Earshot Daily, electronic edition. This time around, I have music for you from Charlotte Day Wilson, Crimson, and Caribou. Kicking things off, this is Bon Iver with 8.

0: I'm Sean Savage. This is the Earshot Daily. Thanks for listening. Follow me on all socials. My handle is The Mix Sessions. Let me know what you think of the show. That was Canadian trip hop group Groove Collective. That's Gruve Collective with their debut single, Hopeless Hope. Up next, this is Caribou with Our Love.
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You're listening to the Earshot Daily. Unfortunately, that's all the time I have for this edition of the show. This is Charlotte Day Wilson with Find You. Until next time.

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2: Coming up on Wings. In 1973, the U.S. Supreme Court decriminalized abortion nationwide in a case called Roe v. Wade. 49 years later, it overturned its ruling. From Danger to Dignity is a two-part documentary about the lengthy movement that led to Roe.
3: It was 1962. I was 22 years old. I was rushed to the emergency room with a fever of 105 and blood poisoning. I had had an illegal abortion. Blindfolded, without anesthetic, I never saw the face of the abortionist. My own doctor, who refused to provide a safe abortion, would now try to save my life. Because I had good medical care, I survived. Many women died.
4: There was no phrase, reproductive choice. There was no concept of reproductive choice. If you needed an abortion, you couldn't look in the phone book for a clinic.
5: This is a time in which it is illegal to counsel a woman about abortion. $1,000 fine and a year in jail.
6: I didn't want to be arrested. Nobody wants to be arrested. But if you see something that's so wrong socially, and you have a chance and you don't do anything about it, it's hard to sleep with yourself at night.
3: From 1961 until 1973, the struggle for abortion rights became one of the fastest growing social movements in the history of the United States. On the front lines were people willing to challenge the law, and if necessary, break the law.
7: From Danger to Dignity, the fight for safe abortion.
3: Abortion first became a crime in the United States in the mid-1800s. Historians estimate that for more than a century, at least 500,000 clandestine illegal abortions were taking place each year. Some women found safe operations, but most faced the back alleys. Every day, hospitals admitted women infected and bleeding.
8: One I can think of was a classmate of mine.

0: to know who did it. He made her feel guilty and called her a killer. The death of their daughter. I thought, there must be another way.
1: Abortions were reported simply as criminal acts. The human costs behind the headlines were suppressed. When journalist Lawrence Lader was researching reproductive rights in the 1950s, he found that almost nothing had been written on abortion.
2: It was a dirty subject here. You didn't discuss it at dinner table. The only thing in the newspapers was a little item, Dr. X arrested for performing illegal abortion. You had no way to get at facts or the real story. There was nothing.
1: Abortion was a taboo subject, surrounded by secrecy and shame. In 1962, one woman's story broke the silence. Sherry Finkbein was the host of television's Romper Room. She was pregnant with her fifth child when she discovered that the drug she'd been taking for morning sickness, thalidomide, could cause severe birth defects, including babies born with no limbs. Arizona law allowed abortions only if a woman's life was in danger. Sherry's doctor diagnosed her as a potential suicide so he could arrange a hospital abortion.
3: Everything would have been fine if on Sunday I didn't have this fantastic feeling that I had to warn other people about this horrendous drug.
1: Sherry called the local newspaper several days before the scheduled operation. She asked that her name not be used. The next day, her doctor called to say that the abortion had been canceled.
3: I said, how could they cancel it? They don't even know who I am. And they said the news went out on the Associated Press and we're getting calls from all over the world. Somebody went into the county attorney's office and said they'd like to make a citizen's arrest on the hospital and on the woman who's going to have that termination.
1: The whole world watched as Sherry and her husband searched for a doctor who would help. Finally, they went to Sweden, where abortion was legal. After the operation, the Swedish doctors confirmed that the fetus was severely deformed.
4: I don't want to get back at anybody. I don't feel bitter towards anyone. I don't feel bitter towards people who oppose us religiously. I only hope that they know, can feel that we're doing what's best in our case and could feel some of what's in my heart in trying to prevent a tragedy from happening.
3: When we came back from Sweden, then we heard that somebody else was now doing Romper Room and that they would keep her on doing it. I was told, and I remember the words exactly, that they felt I was unfit to handle children. We had received so many death threats that the FBI was called. They came because we had two children who went to school. It was only about a half a block away. But there were these big FBI agents who would take these little kids and walk them to school because people threatened to cut off the arms and legs of my existing children.
5: Mrs. Finkbein, now that it's all over, do you still think that you've done the right thing?
4: Something within me, I don't know if it was womanly intuition or the God inside of me said, don't have this baby, and I didn't, and now I know it was the right decision.
1: Sherry's case made headlines, but when the story quieted down, for most women, nothing had changed.
6: When I became pregnant, I was totally desperate. At that time, poor women, many of whom were women of color, did not have the connections and access to safe abortions. At the time, I was living with an aunt, and I knew I was pregnant. One day, I was just sitting in the bedroom on the bed, trying to figure out what I should do. And she had these plastic flowers sit all around, and I thought, well, you know, I could probably

0: probably use this, you know, because it had a long piece of wire. That's what I did. I ended up having to go into the hospital emergency because I was hemorrhaging and it wouldn't stop.
1: Experiences like this woman's were happening every day. California Assemblyman John Knox heard about a woman who was raped and forced by law to bear the child. In 1961, he introduced a bill for reform to the state legislature. It drew little attention and died in committee, but it inspired one of the nation's first abortion rights activists.
2: I saw it on page 90,000 of the newspaper, a tiny little article about this bill, and I took it and I drew up my own little petition for modified abortion laws. And I went then to the public one at a time to find anyone who would talk about it.
1: Patricia McGinnis was an early advocate of women's rights. She later became a medical technologist in a San Francisco hospital, where she saw hundreds of women admitted with complications from back alley abortions.
3: Do you approve of abortion for any reason whatsoever?
4: I feel great indignation as a woman to think that women have to subject themselves to second-rate medical care for a safe surgical procedure.
1: Information about the medical consequences of illegal abortions began to reach more legislators, and a second California assemblyman considered proposing reform.
5: As I traveled up and down the state, women would come up to me after my talks and tell me about their own personal involvement in abortion, that either they themselves had had one at one time or another, always, of course, an illegal one, or their sister had, or their grandmother had, or their college roommate had, but everyone knew of some other woman, if not herself, who had suffered through an illegal abortion, which meant that of the many hundreds of thousands, perhaps so many as a million American women who were each year having abortions, every single one of them was a criminal. Every single one of them was a potential felon.
1: In 1963, Representative Anthony Bielanson took a political risk by introducing a bill that would make abortion legal in cases of rape, incest, and danger to a woman's life.
5: It was this immense issue out there waiting to be resolved in some better way than we'd succeeded up to that time in doing it. But until that time, people hadn't even been talking about it.
1: The proposal failed, but interest was beginning to grow. Meanwhile, Pat McGinnis' grassroots efforts continued. She was distributing flyers to attendees of a California medical conference when Lana Phelan passed by.
6: It was raining, and so I ran across the street to get to my car, and there was a woman standing on the center aisle, and as I passed, she gave me a leaflet. It said, "Repeal abortion laws." And I looked at that and said to my husband, "My God, the only person there with a dab of sense was standing outside in the rain."
1: Lana was a young housewife and mother concerned about women's health issues. She called the number on the flyer to see if she could help.
6: One day, not too long after that, she called me and asked me, would I go to the college and give a speech for them? They needed a speaker. And I said, "What will I say?" And she said, "You'll think of something." And I did.
1: Lana talked about the trauma of her own illegal abortion at 17. She joined with Pat and another woman, Rowena Gerner, to speak out about the laws. Working out of a tiny San Francisco apartment, they launched their fledgling organization, the Society for Humane Abortion. ...1963 was a year when new dreams were born and inspired social action across the country. Pastor James Lawson, a colleague of Martin Luther King, recalls those times.
7: One of the mistaken notions about the 60s is the notion that we were primarily a civil rights movement. The better term for what we talked about and said would have been human rights, because we talked all the time about dignity and freedom and justice.
1: In the early 1960s, people began to examine the morality of many issues, including abortion. Between 1963 and 1965, an epidemic of German measles accounted for a significant rise in serious birth defects. This situation led to a greater public acceptance for abortions. But the most compelling motivation for someone to act was still a personal experience.
8: I had seen someone die in the military, the wife of a pilot that I was very close to. He'd come back home after World War II, only to have, within the first year of his return, his wife die as a result of a botched abortion. This background demanded that I take some action when I had the opportunity.
1: In spring of 1965, despite opposition in his district, Assemblyman Percy Sutton introduced the first proposal for abortion reform in the state of New York. The bill was defeated, but early legislative efforts encouraged others around the country to speak out. In Minnesota, Dr. Jane Hodgson, a respected gynecologist, was appalled by the number of women she saw admitted to the hospital following botched abortions.
9: I gradually began to think, well, this is horrible medicine. This isn't the way I was taught in public health classes in medical school, that we should be able to do something about this.
1: Dr. Hodgson testified before legislative committees and also spoke at conferences in an attempt to reach other doctors.
10: The real moral and medical question is whether women should have abortions humanely and safely in our hospitals, or whether we should continue our degrading system of unwanted pregnancies and criminal abortions.
9: The hypocrisy got to me. Well-to-do women always could have them. They would go to England or Canada or wherever. They could arrange it, but it was absolutely impossible for the young and the poor.
1: Dr. Hodgson's testimony failed to sway the Minnesota legislature, but she was not deterred. Several years later, she would openly defy the law. Early in 1967, a second reform bill was proposed in New York. A group of ministers and rabbis, organized by Reverend Howard Moody, were closely watching its progress.
11: They didn't change that law in 67. We were meeting at the time and beginning to see what are we going to do as a result. And some of us felt very strongly and said, I think we ought to break the law. I think we ought to counsel women and help women get abortions, even if it's against the law.
1: With a group of 21 clergy, Reverend Moody organized a free referral network to provide counsel for any woman with an unintended pregnancy.
11: I felt that I could make a case to be there for her, whatever her decision was, not just if it were for abortion, but if it were having the child and giving it up, or if it were for having the child and not giving it up and keeping it. Whatever it was, we would try to help her find a way to do that. And that as religious people, as people who cared about people's spirits, there was no way that you could do that without caring about their bodies.
1: The clergy leadership was outspoken with their plans, but they operated covertly to avoid arrest. Arlene Carman worked with Reverend Moody to coordinate the overall effort.
2: The way in which the clergy service was set up was a very protective one. I was the only person who had contact with the abortionists. The clergy never did. Someone had to go and pretend to be pregnant and go through everything but the abortion to see how the doctor treated women, because there were so many terrible stories that we heard from women about their illegal abortions.
1: Hospitals sometimes permitted abortions for extreme cases. These so-called therapeutic abortions were often available only to the wealthy. Arlene remembers a welfare mother whose 11-year-old daughter had been raped by a babysitter.
2: Everywhere she turned, she was refused, but what had enraged her the most is that in one of the interviews, her daughter was asked why she didn't want to be a mother. You're talking to a 10 and 11-year-old kid. What we did in working with a couple of sympathetic doctors was
12: we would save our ability to get a therapeutic abortion for a situation like that.
1: The doctors who took referrals from the clergy could face criminal charges and lose their medical licenses. In spite of these risks, some doctors were moved to act by what they'd seen.
13: The hospitals then would be beds after bed of women with abortion complications. And we were supposed to report these. And I had one that I did report. The police came, they harassed the woman, they threatened her, told her she was going to die, frightened her into telling who had done the abortion. It's a very bad experience for her. I made a decision then that I would never report that again.
1: Women from all over the country came to this doctor's office in a small Texas town after he joined the clergy abortion service.
13: To have the service available, safe, and have it done in with respect and with dignity, and to know your work is needed, is appreciated, and to get that reaffirmation every day for patients who you may have never met before. You know, to have the patient look up and say, "Thank you, doctor. You know, I don't know what I would have done if you hadn't been here." Or just a simple thank you.
1: Women who could not find a safe abortion in the United States and were able to leave the country had to take their chances. In Mexico, for example, illegal abortion was a thriving industry with no controls.
14: Of course, there were two levels of abortion providers.
1: Olga Morales was a nurse who worked near the Mexican border.
14: There were the ones that were in a very sanitized office. And so the pretty wealthy woman, and they were usually the white women, would go and have an abortion that was done very well. It was, you know, sanitary. The doctor was trained. She felt no discomfort. On the other hand, you might have the woman that would be Latina, or maybe not as wealthy white American women, that would go to Mexico, and she would have to take what she could get.
1: The leaders of the Society for Humane Abortion went to Mexico to investigate the possibilities.
6: The dangers were terrible. Young women could be intercepted at the airport. Cab drivers knew why they were there, and they would say, "I want to go so-and-so," and he would take them elsewhere, where he would be getting a kickback or a rake-off.
2: Telephone operators in the border towns would switch calls to entrepreneurs that didn't know what they were doing. The women didn't know, really, who they were going to.
1: Pat, Lana, and Rowena compiled a list of reputable doctors with explicit instructions on how to navigate the underground. They would visit the doctors and check their facilities and help the women negotiate fair prices.
6: When the women came back, if we had a single bad report, a single one, that they had mistreated or had done poor surgery or that they had in any manner abused this woman, their name went right off that list. It was hard, but it was better than picking them up dead in garbage cans in Tijuana, which is what had been happening to them.
1: Although few doctors in the United States were willing to perform abortions, some would risk seeing the patients after the operation. Dr. Cheek helped Lana and Pat by treating women with complications after they returned from Mexico.
8: The only way I could find of handling somebody who had had an abortion and who was sick or in pain or running a temperature was to go and see them. And I felt this was an extension of what I really owed myself to do. At that time, I did not have the courage to do abortions myself. So much hung in the balance of losing one's license, of going to jail, and I had a family. This was the trap that all of us were caught in. Abortion was something that really needed to be changed in America, that this was criminal.
1: In 1967, the state of Colorado and then North Carolina passed the first reform laws in the country. In California, Assemblyman Bielenson reintroduced his bill.
5: Everywhere I went, no matter what kind of group it was, no matter how politically conservative it might be, people would start nodding and realizing this, of course. For the first time really in their lives, many of them, it was presented to them as a potential political issue, as a legislative issue, as something where clearly the law ought to be changed.
1: In June of 1967, Bielenson's bill finally passed. But the new law had many bureaucratic restrictions, and as a result, few women were able to get abortions. Reverend Hugh Anwell was among those who had lobbied for the bill.
15: I found myself in the position of being asked to establish some kind of information service that would help women learn about this new law.

Hello there. Yes, it's time for On My Radar. It's Gary Noel here. All set up with a playlist by Olivia Newton-John today. So for those who are tuning in for the first time, On My Radar always has a musical theme. It could be an artist, could be a genre, it could be a style. I'm doing an artist today as part of a bigger theme, which is pop crossover artists. Artists that have been very successful on pop charts and also on the country charts. And we've done people like Glenn Campbell and Dolly Parton. Today we're doing Olivia Newton-John, and we'll play all of her, most of her pop, some of her pop hits, all of her crossover hits, and maybe even a few that were only country, just so you can hear them. So stick around for On My Radar here at the Voice of Bombay, 95.9 and 98.1 on the FM dial and around the world at vobb.org.

All right, now we're going to start you off with a song that I guess is before she went mainly pop. It was her first big hit. And I guess you could say it's got a folky country sound. The song is If Not For You, and it went to number one for her her first single ever released. Went to number one on the U.S. Adult Contemporary Chart in 1971. We'll start with that. Here is Olivia Newton-John with If Not For You.

Oh, that's a great way to start there. If not for you, Olivia Newton-John. Now, that's a Bob Dylan song that had been recorded by George Harrison. And Olivia, the people who put together that record for her, decided, let's make it sound like a little bit like the George Harrison version. And they got George Harrison to play slide guitar. And that's what you heard in that song. So it went to number one on the Adult Contemporary chart in the UK, in the US, and number seven in the UK. So big, big start there for Olivia Newton-John. And the same year that she put that out, Banks of the Ohio went to number one in Austria. So pretty soon after she started, she was getting an international following. U.S. there, Austria, and of course back in the U.K. So let's hear that other number one song, the one from Austria, Banks of the Ohio, along with the very first big international country hit, country/pop hit for Olivia Newton-John, Let Me Be There, and a later, from 1975, definitely country-tinged song, Come On Over. Starting off, Banks of the Ohio.

right. That's three great songs there from Olivia Newton-John. Let Me Be There, her first real hit on both pop and country charts. Come On Over, which came a little bit after that one, and Banks of the Ohio, her second really successful single there. All right. Now, so the next three I'm going to do. No, let me tell you a little bit about her first, okay? Let's, set the tone here. Who is Olivia Newton-John? Well, she was born in 1948 in Cambridge, and she ended up basically growing up in Australia, so she's considered a British Australian artist. Singer, of course, songwriter, and actress. She had really successful careers in all those aspects, and she sold over 100 million records, making her one of the best-selling music artists of all time, and she is the highest-selling female Australian recording artist of all time. A little bit more about her bio, but I want to get into now three very early but very big crossover hits, because these were definitely, most of these went to number one on either the country or pop chart, and sometimes both, but all went top five. We're going to hear Have You Never Been Mellow? We're going to hear, Have You Never Been Mellow definitely has the country tinge, upbeat country tinge. I Honestly Love You, which I'm quite surprised is a wonderful song. She won a Grammy for it. I'm surprised it actually charted so high in the country charts, because back then in the 70s, if it didn't really sound country, even though it could be a great song, they didn't often play it. So obviously country music radio embraced the song I Honestly Love You, even though it's pretty much a pure pop song. But her second really big country hit is definitely both a country song, but also very popular on the pop charts. It is If You Love Me, Let Me Know.

All right, I love those three songs. Have You Never Been Mellow, I Honestly Love You, and If You Love Me, Let Me Know. They were all big, big hits for Olivia Newton-John, one of the biggest crossover acts of all time. Both those songs, top 10 pop and country. Now, I'm not going to talk too much about, I mean, you can look up Olivia Newton-John. Many people know the facts of her life, you know. As I said, grew up in Australia. Great voice, so she became a very successful singer, then an actress, appeared in some of the most successful movies of all time, like Grease and Xanadu, and sang songs from those movies. But a couple of interesting facts about her family. Her grandfather was a Nobel Prize-winning physicist, Max Born, from Germany. Her mother was from Germany. And she is a direct descendant of Martin Luther, the Protestant theologian. So, quite an interesting background. I'll say a few more facts about her life, but really want to get into some of these great, wonderful songs that she recorded. We're going to hear... let's do Sam. It's not so... It's more of a pop... Yeah, very much a pop song, but it really demonstrates a beautiful voice that she can do with this kind of, almost like a show tune, it sort of sounds like. Wonderful song. Let It Shine was definitely a big country hit for you, but also this one was as well. Number one, pop and country. Please, Mr. Please.

three great songs there from Olivia Newton-John, all country pop songs. Don't Stop Believin', Sam, and Let It Shine. And now I'm going to do four of her country crossover hits because really we're pretty much at the end of the crossover hits. By the end of the 70s, big hits came after that. There were very much pop songs like Magic and Physical and, you know, even then there was the classics from like musicals Don't Cry For Me, Argentina, and the songs from Greece. But her time as a crossover artist in the 70s firmly established her as one of the greatest female crossover artists of all time. So four more songs that made it to the country charts and might have time to squeeze in one more pop song. So we're going to hear Deeper Than the Night, A Little More Love,

Good afternoon, everybody, and welcome to My Folk. You're listening to Dwayne Andrews and Aaron Cullis from the Mallard Cottage Sessions. I'll be back in a moment.

Yeah, yeah, there you were listening to Dwayne Andrews and Aaron Cullis on the accordion and Dwayne guitar, of course, down at the Mallard Cottage in Kittyvidy in St. John's. They recorded those sessions there a few years ago. And it's one of my favorite albums. I love to start off my folk with it. And we have Eva Cassidy, we have Silly Wizard, we have Phil Cunningham, Norma Watson, and lots of people on my folk today. So I hope you can stay tuned. We broadcast to you from VOBB.org, streaming live. Or if you're in the Grosmorne area, you can hear us on 95.9 and 98.1 FM. Our studio is in Norse Point at the Old Cottage Hospital, right across from Rudy's Gas Station and the Cat and Rooster Restaurant in North Point. I'm going to start off with Eva Cassidy, and here she is doing, in fact, I'll start off with two covers, two great covers of pop tunes that sung by superb singers here. Eva Cassidy, Time After Time, an old Cyndi Lauper song.

Eva Cassidy with Time After Time. And now a Beatles song from Anne Sophie von Otter. She's a classical singer, but she does a great job on this one.

And Sophie von Otter with Elvis Costello being the producer of that album there. And it's called For the Stars. That was For No One by the Beatles. And now we come to one of my favorite Scottish bands, Silly Wizard, with the Conyngham brothers, Johnny and his younger brother Phil, and Andy Stewart, of course, who came here to the Folk Festival a number of years ago now and really, really enjoyed himself. But they were a great band, and here they are with Bridget O'Malley.

And that was Silly Wizard there, Johnny Cunningham on the fiddle, Phil Cunningham, his younger brother, on the piano accordion, and of course the singer was Andy M. Stewart. Here is Phil Cunningham, much later, from the Transatlantic Sessions with Loch Katrine's Lady, and there's a bunch of excellent musicians playing with him here.

0: And wouldn't that just haul the heart right out of you, as a friend of mine once said when he heard that song. The Transatlantic Sessions and great musicians on that, including Martin Bennett, the son of Margaret Bennett, who lived here in Newfoundland, did a folklore degree from Memorial University. And Martin was born in Newfoundland and sometimes called himself a Newfoundlander. Well, he was born here. And then, of course, the great Danny Thompson on bass as well. And Ali Bain on the fiddle there with Phil Cunningham, Loch Katrine's Lady. Now let's go to New Zealand, where a friend of mine sent me this clip from a 1988, I think it was a television show, and it was a clip that he recorded of an interview with Joni Mitchell in 1988 when she was visiting New Zealand, and she was about to record an album. She was, promoting one album that she was doing, and then she was about to record another with the song Night Ride Home on it. And she does a performance of this song on this little clip, and it was before it was ever put down on a record. So it's just a clip from a radio show. The sound quality is a little dodgy from time to time, but it's very interesting to listen to and hear her comments beforehand.
1: Arranged symphonically with a lot of layers, or it could be done with a band live, it could be done with a jazz band or a rock band, or it could be left just bare like it is. It remains to be seen. No matter how I treat it, somebody's going to hate it and wish I'd done it another way. Just can't please everybody.

And that was Joni Mitchell with Night Ride Home, before it was ever recorded on an album. And I think that's a wonderful song. It's a perfect capture of a moment in time, an absolutely perfect description of a moment and how it felt. Joni Mitchell, a wonderful, wonderful singer. And we're so glad to have her still with us. Here is another wonderful singer, but she's not with us anymore. Her name is Norma Waterson, and she's her partner, Martin Carthy. They're probably the closest thing to folk royalty in England. Martin Carthy, Norma Waterson, and Eliza Carthy, their daughter, very, very big names in the UK folk music. Here she is with Sheep Crook and Black Dog from the album Bright Shiny Morning.

And there you have a sad story of Fair Flora, the sheep crook and black dog. I'm Anita Best, and you're listening to My Folk on VOBB Community Radio out of Norris Point in the heart of Gros Morne National Park on the west coast of Newfoundland. And we're going to go right on to Paul Brady, for those of you who would like a little bit of Irish in the folk music area there. Here's the Lakes of Pontchartrain, and I remember Ali O'Brien telling me one time that they used to have concerts here in St. John's, and one of his friends was introducing someone, Margaret Dillon, I think, who was going to sing this song, The Lakes of Pontchartrain, and he didn't quite get the title of the song, so he said, "Ladies and gentlemen, here's Miss Margaret Dillon to regale yous all with The Lakes Be the Bunch of Trees." So here's The Lakes Be the Bunch of Trees by Paul Brady.

The Legs of Poncho Train there by Paul Brady. And here is a great group of musicians, Michael McGoldrick, John Doyle, and John McCusker. And this is from the Mark Radcliffe Sessions. It's a great album I have, a live album of tunes and songs from the British Isles. And it's Leaving Friday Harbour. Great players here.

A beautiful slow there, air there by composer John McCusker, who was playing the fiddle on this one, and Michael McGoldrick, of course, an amazing whistle and flute player, and John Doyle on the guitar. John Doyle has a connection with Newfoundland in that he produced one of Matthew Byrne's albums, or one of the Dardanelles albums, I should say. A great guitar player, and he lived in the States for a good while and has gone back home to Ireland to live now, I think. Here is Kate Rusby from Yorkshire with a cover of Cyndi Lauper's song, True Colours.

And that's a lovely cover of that particular song by Cyndi Lauper, True Colours, there by Kate Rusby from Yorkshire. Maura O'Connell, who was born in Ireland, in Ennis, I think, in Ireland, in 1958. She was the lead singer with Dé Donnan for quite a while. And here she is now singing a Nancy Griffith song called Trouble in the Fields, Maura O'Connell.

Maura O'Connell there with Trouble in the Fields. A great song, and it's on A Woman's Heart as well. It's this particular version comes from the Transatlantic Sessions, and I'm a big fan of the Transatlantic Session albums, and I have many of them. In fact, here is another tune from another Transatlantic album. It's by Bella Fleck, and it's called Fulani. Bella Fleck, great banjo player and incredible musician.

Oh my goodness, that was Bela Fleck there with the musicians from Transatlantic Five. I think Michael McGoldrick was on there, and for sure, Jerry Douglas, you heard him on the national guitar there. Absolutely beautiful, playing the dobro, absolutely fabulous. Well, I'm Anita Best, and this program is called My Folk, where I play you music from my own record collection on Thursdays from 2 to 4 on VOBB, Community Radio, out of Norse Point, 98.1 FM and 95.9 FM if you're in the local area. VOBB.org if you want to hear a live stream of that particular show every Thursday. Well, let's get on to one of my favorite songwriters from the Americana kind of side of things. Here is Lucinda Williams with Can't Let Go.

The great Lucinda Williams there with Can't Let Go. It's from Car Wheels on a Gravel Road, one of my favorite of her albums. Here's Blue Murder with No One Stands Alone.

Blue Murder there, and Blue Murder, of course, if in case you didn't realise, consisted of Martin Carthy, Norma Waterson, Liza Carthy, Mike Waterson, I think that's Norma's brother, Jim Boyes, Lester Simpson, and Barry Koop. And they all got together in 1988 at the Whitby Festival and only did live performances for quite a number of years. And then they finally recorded an album, which I'm playing for you here today. Blue Murder. What a group. What a super group they were. And let's go on now to... Nick Jones. And Nick Jones has an album out called Penguin Eggs, which you've heard lots and lots of times on My Focus, one of my favourite albums. Here's a song from New Zealand about looking for gold, and it's called Farewell to the Gold, Nick Jones.

Nick Jones from Penguin Eggs with Farewell to the Gold, a great old sing-along song there that I really like. Now, let's go to a little bit of music from Bristol's Hope, a band that I played with one time, consisting of Sandy Morrison, myself, Kelly Russell, Derek Pelly, and Baxter Wareham. Here's King William and the Jolly Lads from Lately Come Over.

There you have King William was King George's son. There, a little play party games by Bristol's Hope, by the lads in Bristol's Hope. And here is Matthew Byrne, I think, if I can find him here. Sometimes things get out of hand. Nelson Fleets to Victory. It's from a concert that he did with Lady Cove Choir down in Gower Street Church. And here we have it.

Matthew Byrne in concert there down at Gower Street Church with the Lady Cove Women's Choir, and it was not Nelson's Victory. It was the Banks of Newfoundland. I just clicked the wrong button when I was reading one, and then I clicked, and it was another one. Come on, well, that happens sometimes, especially on community radio when you are the technician as well as the host and talker and chooser of music. So there you are. You're listening to My Folk on VOBB Community Radio. My name is Anita Best. And now let us go again to some music by Corinne Polwart and Dave Milligan. And they're singing from the album Still As You're Sleeping Here, Kate and Anna McGarrigle's song, Talk to Me of Mendocino, which is a fabulous song, and there's a good version of it here.

Talk to Me of Mendocino, Karen Polwart and Dave Milligan there. Isn't that a nice little version of it? It's a great song, a wonderful song. Now, let's go back to our playlist, and it was Eamon O'Leary and Jefferson Hamer, and they put out an album called The Murphy Beds. And here they are. Here we are with a selection from that album. It's called Young Emily. Eamon O'Leary and Jefferson Hamer.

Jeff Sennheimer and Eamon O'Leary there from their album Murphy Beds with the story of young Edmund and young Emily. And they call it young Emily. Here we call it young Edmund, who plowed the lowlands low. And Matthew Byrne's mom does a great job of the Newfoundland version of that song. Linda Byrne, she is now. She was Linda Slade. And let's go to a buddy of mine from Dorset, from Devon, actually, from Devon. And he lives now in Iceland. His name is Chris Foster. And he put out an album a couple of years ago called Hadland, which I had sent to me from Iceland. And here is an English song called The Gardener. Chris Foster, great guitar player, fine singer.

Oh, lovely, lovely tune there. The Gardener by Chris Foster from his album Hadlin. And if you come across it, I would highly recommend it. It's just beautiful. Here's a Niamh Parsons. And Niamh is an amazing singer from Ireland. Here she is with My Lagging Love. It's from an album called Heart's Desire.

That was Steel Eye Span with Saucy Sailor. Isn't that a great piece of music? It goes on and on, the ending of it, but I've always loved it. It's from Steel Eye Span, Below the Salt, I think. Yeah, Below the Salt is the name of the album. Let's have Norma Waterson now singing Black Muddy Water, which I think is a Grateful Dead song. Black Muddy River.

Black Muddy River by Norma Waterson and her family there. Now let's listen to Un Canadien Errant. I remember this song from way back. Recently, Keith Murphy put it on his album Bright as Amber, and I'd like to play it for you today. Here's Un Canadien Errant.

And that was Keith Murphy from Bright as Amber with Un Canadien Errant. I think originally that was Un Acadien Errant, but then it turned into Un Canadien Errant. So there you are. We're almost finished, my folk, for another week. And I have one more song to play for you before I go. And it is by Moving Hearts, that fabulous Irish band. And it's called Fionnuala. Here we go. Thanks for listening. And get in touch with me, abess@mun.ca or voiceofbombay@gmail.com. I'll be back again next week. See you then. Moving Hearts. Live in Dublin.

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1: Hello, and welcome to the Global Village. I'm Chris Heim.

This time in the Global Village, the spotlight is on the late great South African pianist and composer Abdullah Ibrahim. We'll highlight music from across his career, and we'll begin early on in his career when he was still known as Dollar Brand, and here with one of his most famous compositions. This is African Marketplace from Abdullah Ibrahim as we begin this visit to the Global Village.

That is music from Ray Barreto here in the Global Village from his album El Rey Criolla. And we heard Descarga Criolla from that. Ray Barreto, the acclaimed Latin and Latin jazz percussionist, he actually was very much against labeling his music in any way. So we'll stop doing that. Ray Barreto with Descarga Criolla. We also heard some music from a trumpeter and composer from Ghana, Barima Amo, from his album Rhythms of Love with Vuelve a Casa. And some classic sounds in front of that. We heard Olatunji from Nigeria and his groundbreaking album Drums of Passion, a song that later Santana would record as well, Jingoloba, from that release. And we started with Abdullah Ibrahim, at the time known as Dollar Brand, and from the African Marketplace album, we heard the title track of that, highlighting music this time from Abdullah Ibrahim, who was born in South Africa on the 9th of October in 1934, passed away on the 15th of June in 2026. Inspired early on by music from the church, and he would actually go on to combine that with jazz and South African traditional music to create his own very distinctive sound and a style that also he would often refer to as world music, and opening up his influences to bringing together all of those different musical influences. So started playing early on, and in the late 50s, put together a group with Hugh Masekela, the groundbreaking Jazz Epistles lineup that was a very popular jazz ensemble in South Africa at the time, where jazz actually had a big influence, especially in the townships. Given the situation in South Africa, he would leave the country in the 60s, and actually with the help of Duke Ellington was able to begin to forge a career, begin recording, got an appearance at the Newport Jazz Festival, and from there, largely performing as a leader, and he would work in settings from solo piano to large ensembles in some 70-plus recordings that he did from the 60s through the 2000s. Among the many honors, 2018 NEA Jazz Master Fellowship, as he spent a number of years in the United States living in New York. Nelson Mandela, who referred to Abdullah Ibrahim as the Mozart of South Africa, would eventually encourage him to return to South Africa, which he would do. And he would also do a piece that was a tribute to Nelson Mandela, simply called Mandela. And after a short break, we will hear him do that with the WDR Big Band Cologne and the Bambela album when we return here to the Global Village.

Neo, the tune from Ballad and the Baladins, that taken from Volume 2 in the Music for a Revolution compilation series that put together music from Guinea's Silophone recording label around the time that independence was developing in a number of different African countries. There was also a cultural movement as well to draw more on traditional music.

drawing on a number of different styles from Africa in the release. Mwana Boa was the tune that we heard, and music from Abdullah Ibrahim, as we feature him this time here in the Global Village. And they're with the WDR Big Band from Cologne, Germany, on the Bambela album. And a song that he wrote in tribute to Nelson Mandela, and also in tribute to the penny whistle sound that was popular early on in Africa, drew on jazz influences and the little penny whistle instruments that people would play. Mandela, the tune from Abdullah Ibrahim. Here in the Global Village, where after a short break, we have more music from Abdullah Ibrahim. In the 80s, he put together the Ekaya Band while he was in the United States and working with a wonderful lineup of American jazz musicians, Robin Eubanks, John Stubblefield, Horace Young, Howard Johnson, Buster Williams, and Brian Abrahams. And we will hear the title track of an album they did together, African River. That's up next when we return here to the Global Village.

remembering pianist and composer and band leader and NEA jazz master Abdulla Ibrahim, there with the Akaya lineup from the African River album and the title track of that release, as we've been celebrating the music of a marvelous artist who created a distinctive sound drawing on American jazz, South African traditional music, gospel, and more that was a part of his sound. And they're a wonderful example of it. We've actually been focusing more on the upbeat fusion of jazz and African music in his work, but Abdulla Ibrahim also did some quite lovely ballads in the course of his work as well. And we'll actually wrap up with one from an album that he did that also had a rather interesting and different musical lineup as well. You'll hear Abdulla Ibrahim here along with flutist Cleve Geisen and two cello players, Eugen Bastian and Scott Roller. And a composition that he wrote called Peace from the Mukashi album. And a reminder, if you'd like to know about any of the selections for this or any of our shows, want to check out what's coming up next in the Global Village, or maybe follow some of the related links and information that we provide for our shows, all of that is available on our Facebook page. You'll find that at facebook.com/globalvillageradio. Also, one way to get in touch with us with comments, questions, or suggestions, email as well, info@kmuw.org. 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

Hello, folks. My name is Fred Campbell, and I live in a van. 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

0: Goodman. President Trump faces a growing backlash after financial disclosure forms revealed his personal income soared to $2.2 billion in the first year of his second term. That includes $635 million from a licensing agreement for Trump-branded cryptocurrency meme coins and $590 million from the Trump family's World Liberty Financial Crypto Project. Trump earned another $575 million from his real estate holdings. Trump's financial disclosure report sprawled over 900 pages. By comparison, President Obama's last such disclosure was just 8 pages. Editorial boards, including The Wall Street Journal, The New York Post, and Fox News, have criticized Trump's latest business ventures. On Wednesday, Trump defended his windfall profits.
1: Well, you know why I'm profiting? Because the stock market's going up. Everybody's profiting. If you have a 401k, how's your 401k done? It's about up 85%. Thank you, President Trump.
0: President Trump was speaking to reporters before boarding the new Air Force One, a Boeing 747 jet donated to the U.S. by the royal family of Qatar. The Air Force expedited a retrofit of the luxury plane, reportedly at a cost of well over $400 million. Trump plans to keep the jet after leaving office, saying he'll donate it to his presidential library. Democrats have accused him of receiving a foreign emolument or bribe, which is prohibited under the U.S. Constitution. This comes after the New York Times reported Commerce Secretary Howard Lutnick met with Kazakhstan's president last September in New York, where the pair negotiated a deal giving a U.S. company called Kaz Resources access to one of the world's largest untapped reserves of tungsten. Ahead of the deal, the Trump administration greenlighted as much as $1.6 billion in federal financing for the project. Howard Lutnick's sons, Kyle and Brandon Lutnick, as well as Eric and Donald Trump Jr., are all tied directly or indirectly to the company. A coalition of human rights and anti-war groups are calling on President Trump and Secretary of State Marco Rubio to lift all U.S. sanctions on Venezuela as the death toll from last week's devastating twin earthquakes continue to rise and humanitarian aid advocates warn of a widening health and hunger crisis. In a letter obtained by Common Dreams, the groups write, quote, as long as sweeping economic sanctions remain in place and Venezuelan assets remain frozen abroad, reconstruction will be unnecessarily delayed and millions of people will continue to suffer. The letter has been signed by dozens of organizations, including the Center for Economic and Policy Research and the Quincy Institute for Responsible Statecraft. The UN Development Program has estimated the earthquakes have caused $6.7 billion in damage. On Wednesday, the death toll surpassed 2,000, which is believed to be a vast undercount, with tens of thousands of people still unaccounted for. In related news, Congressmember Joaquin Castro is condemning ICE officials for attempting to deport more people to Venezuela in the aftermath of back-to-back earthquakes. In a social media post, Castro said ICE had tried to deport Venezuelan children and families currently detained in Texas's Dilley ICE jail. The families were ultimately returned to Dilley after being flown to Arizona. Castro said, quote, it is unthinkable to send children and families who've committed no crimes into a country plunged into chaos by natural disaster, unquote. Last week, hours before the earthquakes, over 100 Venezuelan immigrants to the United States were deported to Venezuela. It's believed over 100 of them died in the earthquakes. The United Nations is once again sounding the alarm over escalating violence and a deteriorating humanitarian crisis in Sudan's North Kordofan region. In a statement, the UN's Emergency Relief Coordinator, Tom Fletcher, said intensifying drone attacks are disrupting access to life-saving drinking water and electricity, with hundreds of thousands of civilians in El Obeid at risk of paramilitaries with the Rapid Support Forces, RSF, who've surrounded the city. This comes as a new UN human rights report documents how widespread sexual violence in Sudan is being used as a weapon of war. Meanwhile, Sudan's Rapid Support Forces have begun circulating new banknotes in territories it controls as the value of the Sudanese pound continues to plummet. The currency crisis has exacerbated Sudan's economic woes. This is El-Bushari Ali, an economist in Port Sudan.
2: The war has pushed Sudan into a severe economic crisis. Factories are closed in large numbers, farms abandoned, and production continues to contract. With shrinking revenues, the government has little choice but to hike taxes, which only compounds the burden on businesses and households. It's a vicious cycle that feeds on itself.
0: In Ukraine, at least 18 people were killed and dozens of others injured overnight as Russia launched a massive drone and missile attack on Kyiv. The attack set buildings across Ukraine's capital on fire, including six floors of an apartment high-rise that partially collapsed after taking a direct hit. The attacks came as a new report by the Center for Strategic and International Studies found more than 2 million people have been killed or injured since Russia's full-scale invasion in early 2022. Russia's taken the larger share with 1.4 million battlefield casualties and as many as 450,000 deaths. Palestinians are marking the 1,000 days since Israel began its full-scale war on the Gaza Strip. According to Gaza's government media office, Israel's scorched earth campaign has killed over 73,000 Palestinians with nearly 10,000 missing, most believed to be buried under the rubble. Israel's dropped nearly a 250,000 metric tons of explosives across Gaza, equivalent to 16 atomic bombs like the ones the U.S. dropped on Hiroshima. Meanwhile, the largest Presbyterian denomination in the United States has voted overwhelmingly to recognize Israel's war on Gaza as a genocide and to divest from Palantir Technologies and General Electric Aerospace over their ties to Israel's military and intelligence services. A measure approved Tuesday by the General Assembly of the Presbyterian Church USA also calls on church members to boycott Israeli products and to lobby Congress for an arms embargo against Israel. This is Reverend Dr. Fahad Abu Akel, a Palestinian-American and former moderator of the Presbyterian Church who survived the 1948 Nakba, or mass displacement of Palestinians during Israel's founding.
3: We have been silent on the destruction of most of the schools, universities, hospitals, mosques, and churches. You know, one church was Orthodox, Catholic, and also Baptist, all of which were done with our American-made weapons and dollars. Sibling in Christ, in the name of the living Christ, we cannot be silent on this matter any longer.
0: The world's oceans experience their hottest month of June ever. That's according to the European Union's Marine Environment Monitor, which reports the first 6 months of this year saw marine heat waves affect more than 80% of the global ocean, with hot spots in the Mediterranean, North Atlantic, and equatorial Pacific. Forecasters warn a powerful El Niño paired with record levels of greenhouse gas pollution could see even more temperature records fall in the coming months. Spain's government reports more than 1,000 people died of heat-related causes during last month's historic heat wave. Previously, officials in France said heat-related fatalities also topped 1,000 in June, while Germany has so far reported over 800 deaths. Here in the United States, the National Weather Service warns more than 165 million people across Midwestern and Eastern states are at risk of either major or extreme heat-related health issues over the 4th of July holiday weekend, with triple-digit temperatures in many cities. Forecasters warn New York, Philadelphia, and other cities could see record highs and their warmest ever overnight low temperatures. Meanwhile, the forecast for Washington, D.C. calls for triple-digit heat on the National Mall for Saturday's 4th of July celebrations, marking the 250th signing of the Declaration of Independence. President Trump is planning to speak at 9:45 Eastern time, delaying fireworks celebrations. Trump has advertised the event as, quote, the most spectacular Trump rally of them all, unquote. ICE arrests have surged nationwide, with more than 10,000 immigrants detained in the last 5 days alone. That's according to the New York Times, which reports the White House has demanded an increase in detentions, ordering ICE officials to make at least 2,000 arrests a day. In related news, a Roman Catholic nun arrested by ICE in Texas has been released from custody. Sister Leticia Ugboja, who is originally from Nigeria, was walking to Mass at Our Lady of Sorrows Church in McAllen Sunday when she was detained by ICE. Her arrest drew bipartisan anger in Texas, leading to her release. In Texas, 7 more people were sentenced to prison on terrorism charges for attending a protest outside the Prairieland ICE jail last July 4th, during which fireworks were set off and a police officer was shot and wounded. All but one of the defendants sentenced Wednesday had pleaded guilty. They were handed down between 2 and 15 years in prison. The final defendant, Inez Soto, was convicted of providing material support to terrorists and other charges and sentenced to 50 years in prison. This comes just weeks after 8 other defendants who were convicted at trial were given unusually harsh, decades-long prison terms, including former Marine Reservist Benjamin Song, who was sentenced to 100 years behind bars. To see our coverage of this case and others, go to democracynow.org. Republican House Speaker Mike Johnson says a bipartisan housing bill approved by the Senate last week will become law with or without President Trump's signature. Johnson told USA Today Trump has no plans to veto the bill, which he's refused to sign unless lawmakers first pass the Save America Act to rewrite U.S. election laws while imposing new voter ID requirements. On Monday, Trump called the housing bill a yawn.
4: Some people say it's wonderful. To me, compared to the Save America Act, just about everything is a big yawn.
0: Trump takes no action. The housing bill could become law automatically on July 10th. On Wednesday, the bill's co-sponsor, Massachusetts Senator Elizabeth Warren, said she still doesn't know Trump's plans.
5: 1 week later, we don't know if the president is going to sign into law the biggest housing bill in 30 years, a bill that would build more housing, lower costs, and for the first time ever, stop private equity from buying up homes. If that sounds ridiculous, it's because it is.
0: The U.S. House of Representatives has overwhelmingly approved a resolution that would force the public disclosure of records from Congress members who've used taxpayer money to settle sexual misconduct accusations. The resolution was sponsored by Republican Congressmember Thomas Massie of Kentucky, with 420 lawmakers voting in favor. Massie's effort comes after former Congress members Tony Gonzalez and Eric Swalwell were forced to resign earlier this year over serious sexual misconduct allegations. Meanwhile, writer E. Jean Carroll is calling on President Trump to pay her $5.8 million from a jury verdict finding Trump sexually abused her in 1996 and then defamed her. After the U.S. Supreme Court this week refused to take up Trump's appeal of the verdict. And the actor, director, and activist Danny Glover has revealed he was diagnosed with Alzheimer's disease in 2023, saying it slowed his speech, movement, and memories. In 1968, Danny Glover took part in the longest campus strike in the nation's history when the Black Students' Union and the Third World Liberation Front organized to create the first school of ethnic studies in the country at his university, San Francisco State. He went on to perform in over 250 films while remaining active in movements to end war, end apartheid, and in support of working people. to see our many interviews with Danny Glover over the years, including our visit to South Africa, where Danny Glover retrieved President Aristide and Mildred Aristide, the former president of Haiti, and brought them back on a plane to Haiti. I was on that flight. We documented the entire trip. You can see the story at democracynow.org. And those are some of the headlines. This is Democracy Now!, democracynow.org, The War and Peace Report. I'm Amy Goodman.
6: And I'm Nermeen Sheikh. Welcome to our listeners and viewers across the country and around the world. We begin today's show with the stunning windfall President Trump has made during his first year back in the White House. New filings show that Trump made more than $2.2 billion last year, most of it fueled by cryptocurrency profits, but with a significant rise in profits across his real estate business and other family investments and his legal settlements with media giants like ABC News, Paramount, and Meta. The mandatory financial disclosure report released Tuesday shows Trump made at least $1.4 billion from his family's cryptocurrency ventures. That includes $635 million for Trump-branded cryptocurrency meme coins and $590 million from the Trump family's World Liberty Financial crypto business.
0: Meanwhile, roughly two-thirds of investors in the president's meme coin have reportedly lost money as he made a fortune. As the backlash grows over Trump's windfall profits, including criticism from The Wall Street Journal, The New York Post, and Fox News, specifically Trump's defenders, usually, Trump defended how he's profited from the presidency while speaking to reporters Wednesday.
7: It's crazy to say you're profiting off the presidency.
1: Well, you know why I'm profiting? Because the stock market's going up. Everybody's profiting. If you have a 401k, how's your 401k done? It's about up 85%. Thank you, President Trump.
6: President Trump was speaking to reporters before boarding the new Air Force One, a Boeing 747 jet donated to him by the Qatari royal family, reportedly at a cost of $400 million. Trump plans to keep the jet after leaving office, saying he'll donate it to his presidential library. Democrats have accused him of receiving a foreign emolument, or bribe, which is prohibited under the Constitution. While the bulk of President Trump's profits in 2025 were driven by cryptocurrency, he also earned another $575 million from his real estate holdings. That includes over $200 million from Trump National Doral and Mar-a-Lago, as well as earnings from licensing deals overseas, including in Saudi Arabia and Qatar, countries vital to U.S. foreign policy interests.
0: Growing concerns over the president's conflicts of interest come as a new report from MS Now finds the president's two eldest sons, Eric and Donald Trump Jr., are linked to investments in at least 10 military companies that have drawn about $3.7 billion in federal funds since the start of the second Trump administration. Meanwhile, President Trump's son and Commerce Secretary Howard Lutnick stand to see a big windfall after businesses tied to the families helped secure a $1.6 billion mining deal in Kazakhstan, according to a report in the New York Times. For more on all of this, we're joined in London by Reuters investigative journalist Tom Bergen. He's the author of the book Free Lunch Thinking: How Economics Ruins the Economy. His most recent investigative piece is headlined Parsing the Trump's Crypto Profits, Investors' Losses. Welcome to Democracy Now!, Tom. Why don't you parse it out for us? And especially for people who don't understand the whole crypto issue, explain what it is and how this family, the Trump family and his allies, has profited so much.
8: Thank you, Amy. It's good to be on the show. The first thing I'd say is that the comments from the president aren't really accurate insofar as that he says that he has made money because the stock market has gone up. None of the gains, which we reported upon, as others have, that are contained in these documents, refer to gains from selling stocks or bonds. This is all entirely money that is cash that has come into the accounts of his businesses from the operating businesses. And as you mentioned, what has become the most strongly performing new business is the cryptocurrency area. And of course, this is an entirely new business. And so what we've seen is that the areas in which Donald Trump has seen an enormous increase in his income. And this is not an increase in his wealth. It's an increase in cash coming in. We looked at this last year. We analysed how it had gone up. And it was, you know, even before we saw this huge surge of income, it had gone up dramatically. So it's new businesses or businesses that are connected in some way to the presidency, which is to say, when we look at the golf clubs that have performed very well, it seems to be ones like Mar-a-Lago has gone up 50% increase in revenue, West Palm Beach up 27%. Places where he spends a lot of time as president have done especially well. But the crypto is really just the blowout one altogether. And in particular, this business, World Liberty Financial. The business sells digital tokens that have no intrinsic value. They have no real function beyond as a method for speculation. You can buy one in the hope that you can sell it to someone else at a higher price. As such, it's a zero-sum game. President Trump's gains from selling these tokens have been mirrored almost identically by the losses on the part of the people who have purchased these coins. So it's either if it's the World Liberty Financial token or the meme coin, the people who have bought these, we've seen a over 90% drop in the price, or 97% drop in the price from the peak there. So this is a business that basically you sell tokens that have no cost to manufacture. In the crypto business, when you want to sell tokens, the high cost tends to be in getting people's attention. And that's why in the past, when people have launched cryptocurrencies, they've hired movie stars and sports stars to get people's attention. Of course, the Trump family have the ability to get people's attention in an unheard of way. They've got the best possible marketing tool, namely the presidency. So it's been an incredibly successful period for the Trump family in this new business. This is important to say. It's a business that was registered weeks before the 2024 election and which really didn't start to take much revenue in until the election happened. So this is something that has really been a 2025 blowout year for the Trump organization on the back of businesses that have benefited very much from his links, his position as president.
6: And also, Tom, just to put it in the context, in relative terms, I mean, in orders of magnitude, he declared, I mean, these disclosures show that his income more than tripled what it was in the previous year. So if we could talk a little bit more about the conflicts of interest this raises. As the New York Times pointed out, Trump is a major crypto industry operator and also its top policymaker. And also Trump earlier said that he himself condemned crypto, saying that Bitcoin was a scam and saying cryptocurrency was potentially a disaster waiting to happen.
8: Yes, I mean, the first thing I just say, just to slightly correct that, it's far more than a 3x increase in his income. Some of the revenues have gone up in some of the businesses, maybe 3x. But across the piece, it's far more than a 10x increase in income for the Trump organization. In terms of the regulatory side of things, the White House is very clear. There are no conflicts of interest. President Trump is only concerned about the American public and acts in their interest. Nonetheless, these are businesses that really, well, they didn't exist before this, and it's quite difficult to see how they would have existed in their current form in a different situation, under a different president. So, for example, the sale of crypto tokens like the World Liberty Financial token, or indeed the meme coin. This was treated from a regulatory perspective under the Biden regime as being the sale of securities. Consequently, it was quite difficult to engage in that activity, certainly in the United States. And that's why we saw really the end of the coin offering boom in the late 2010s, so around about 2019, actually under the first Trump administration. It was the first Trump administration that clamped down on the sale of digital tokens for vast sums of money. So it's definitely the change in regulatory situation has definitely benefited.
6: And if we could speak about one of the deals in particular, the deal signed between Eric Trump and the Emirati Tahnoon bin Zayed. Soon after this deal was signed, the UAE was granted access to U.S. artificial intelligence chips. What is the significance of this particular agreement?
8: Well, according to World Liberty Financial, there is no significance. This is an entirely commercial transaction unrelated to anything else. I think what we do see is when Eric Trump or his brother travel around the world, or indeed actually just some of the officials of World Liberty Financial travel around the world to places in the Middle East, Pakistan, wherever, they do get treated incredibly well by the authorities there. They get meetings with senior people, so the company said there is no connection. But it is also interesting when we look at that particular deal, and you have to look at what was being bought: $500 million being given for a company that really didn't have much by way of an income flow. So it was quite difficult, and that's because what was sold there was not the right to the revenue from selling tokens. It was to a separate business. So it wasn't a business that had a lot of intrinsic value. So it was quite surprising, just for me as somebody who studied the business model of that business in quite a forensic way, just to understand why someone would spend $500 million for that stake. But as I said, there's a denial on the part of the White House and World Liberty Financial that that's in any way linked to the decisions with respect to the UAE.
6: And what about the fact some have said that this disclosure doesn't in fact reveal other sources? In other words, there are some sources of income that Trump has had that are not included in this document. Is that right?
8: Well, to be clear, what we're looking at here is with respect to the cryptocurrency income. Donald Trump has reported cryptocurrency income which he has received into his company's bank accounts. So this is not to say, this is not an accrual type accounting mechanism which is recording everything that he is entitled to. Under the documents governing World Liberty Financial, there are descriptions there of to the entitlement that the Trump family have with respect to token sales, and they get a significant share of those. So we know that business continues to hold within its large amounts of funds. So we had estimated that Donald Trump and his family had made considerably more from World Liberty Financial that has been reported in this. Just over $500 million in proceeds from token sales by World Liberty Financial is disclosed in this document. We estimated that it was considerably more than twice that number. And the truth is, standing here today or sitting here today looking at those documents, I'm not sure that we were wrong, because we don't know how much else accrued to Donald Trump in 2025 and 2024 from the operations of World Liberty Financial, because we've received no accounting for that. So like most things in crypto, we don't really see a lot of what's going on here. We don't have transparency as to who's buying these crypto tokens, and we don't really see where the money's flowing or how much is being paid.
0: And Tom, go beyond crypto and overall put this in a global context. The idea of an elected leader of a country making billions of dollars along with his family and his close allies and their families, like Witkoff and his sons, Lutnick and his sons. I mean, everything from you have MS Now, a report that just came out just over a week after U.S. and Israel forces struck Iran in February. A publicly traded Florida golf course company announced an unusual plan, a reverse merger to take a barely one-year-old drone startup public. Donald Trump and Eric Trump, the two sons, were part owners of the golf course company. Now they're backers of the drone startup. And then you have, Trump's legal settlements with companies like ABC, CBS, Meta, YouTube, making $80 million as he sues the media. His Trump National Doral, $121 million. Trump Tower Chicago, $39 million. And the foreign real estate investments. And his sons following in the wake of where the so-called peace envoys go and people seeing it from the outside. I mean, even you have the conservative Wall Street Journal editorial board, the New York Post editorial board, even Fox raising these issues of the family just raking in a level we have not seen before. Compare it to other countries in history.
8: Yeah, I mean, it's difficult to find comparators for anything. I mean, just within the Trump family, it's difficult to find comparators. What I mean by that is the Trump sons were not being appointed on a repeated basis to the boards of outside companies in the years before the second Trump presidency, or indeed the first Trump presidency. So they were not, so far as we could see, sought out partners. They don't have experience in any of these businesses. It's not entirely clear what they're bringing to this apart from their brand. You mentioned there in terms of precedence. Obviously, in the US, there's no precedent of this. But I think that if you're looking more broadly, there's not a precedent either. So we've seen billionaires before in politics. This has happened in the Czech Republic. It's happened in Ukraine. It's happened in Italy with Silvio Berlusconi. But what we haven't seen before is someone coming in and they're into a leadership position and their family starting a new business, which is intimately impacted by the position of the presidency for regulatory and other reasons, and then making over $1 billion. That's not something that we've seen in the Western world. I've looked around, I couldn't find any example of that. So whatever way you look at this, it's quite unusual. The precedent geographically or over time, it's truly quite unusual. And it does, obviously, as I said, the Trump Organization say there are no conflicts of interest, that the company has always done deals overseas. Well, the truth is it did do deals overseas, but they'd rather fizzled out come about 2016. And after the second presidency, even, after they lifted the self-imposed moratorium on foreign deals, there wasn't a rush of people to come and do deals in 2021. What we saw was that in 2024, a significant pickup in these deals in the second half of the year as President Trump was nearing the 2024 election. And then we saw a huge explosion in those deals thereafter. So we're seeing a significant increase in income in areas that have some linkage to the presidency, if it just be about his brand being lifted. But also we are seeing, quite interestingly, the places where his brand attracts the most developer interest seems to be in the Middle East. So we see new deals in Qatar and Dubai, yielding tens of millions of dollars in the Middle East, so that have benefited the president.
6: And Tom, very quickly before we conclude, what is unquestionably illegal here, and what can Congress do?
8: Well, nothing's unquestionably illegal until a judge rules in it. I think I've reported on enough complex regulatory laws in the past. But what's interesting is there are so few guardrails here with respect to a president. So you mentioned the Foreign Emoluments Clause. That's not something that's been widely tested, so we don't know about its limits or otherwise. But so many of the rules that would exist with respect to appointed officials or other elected officials do not apply applied to the president. So it's quite difficult to, if there was any desire for anyone to hold him to legal account, there isn't really a legal account. And indeed, that's something that Elizabeth Warren has drawn some attention to, that maybe there should be some revision of the rules there with respect to the guardrails on a president.
0: Tom Bergen, want to thank you for being with us, investigative journalist with Reuters, author of the book Free Lunch Thinking, How Economics Ruins the Economy. We'll link to your latest piece and your other investigations, Parsing the Trump's Crypto Profits Investors' Losses. Coming up, the Supreme Court grants President Trump the power to fire and replace independent regulators in a case focused on the Federal Trade Commission. It could impact dozens of what were believed to be independent agencies. We'll talk to former FTC Commissioner Alvaro Bedoya. Stay with us.

0: John Walker's Blues, performed by Steve Earle in our Democracy Now! Studio. This is Democracy Now!, democracynow.org. I'm Amy Goodman with Nermeen Sheikh.
1: The Supreme Court has granted President Trump the power to fire and replace commissioners at independent government agencies. Monday's 6-3 ruling overturns more than 90 years of precedent that insulated regulatory agencies set up by Congress from presidential control. The case focused on the Federal Trade Commission, where two commissioners were fired by President Trump in March of 2025, Alvaro Bedoya and Rebecca Slaughter, who was the lead plaintiff in the case. In a separate ruling announced Monday, justices ruled 5-4 that Federal Reserve Governor Lisa Cook could remain in her job as she challenges Trump's efforts to fire her as well.
0: Writing for the majority, Chief Justice John Roberts argued the Trump administration's efforts to end the Federal Reserve's independence is, quote, an interpretive leap out of step with the statute Congress enacted and our nation's tradition of central banking protected from political interference, unquote. Alvaro Bedoya, former FTC commissioner who was fired by Trump, responded to the ruling, quote, they're making clear that the Wall Street bankers, the central bankers, they deserve an independent, above-the-fray regulator. The rest of us schmucks get stuck with the loyalists, Bedoya said. He's now a senior advisor at the American Economic Liberties Project, co-host of a weekly podcast, The Fair Fight with Alvaro and Max. He's joining us now from Maryland. Alvaro Bedoya, welcome to Democracy Now! You're former commissioner of the Federal Trade Commission, fired by Trump last year. Talk about these two Supreme Court rulings.
2: I think the key thing here, Amy, is to follow the money. Because on the one hand, on Monday, you had the regulator that's most important to those central bankers, most important to those billionaire Wall Street bankers. Why? Because they want a nice, steady ship with interest rates, with other interventions in the market. The Supreme Court reaffirmed, surprise, surprise, that those regulators should, at least for now, remain above the fray and independent. But then you have this whole series of other agencies that keep your toys safe, that keep health insurers from robbing people blind, that keep supermarkets from merging to make milk, eggs, and beef even to keep it from being even more expensive. The court said that all those regulators can report directly to the president and be entirely beholden to his whims and, at the end of the day, his donors, his billionaire donors over his shoulder at the inauguration. That's what this is about.
1: And Alvaro, if you could explain what the implications of this might be well beyond Trump. Is it the case now that the president will always have this power?
2: Well, this is a really important point because I've started to get questions already. Oh, you know, Alvaro, how do we restore independent agencies? This is a Supreme Court ruling. The only way to change this ruling would be either to change the court or to pass an amendment. And honestly, I think we should consider both of those things, changing the court and passing an amendment to the Bill of Rights. Let me tell you quickly what I mean here. So, This pair of rulings isn't some kind of accident. You need to stack it up on top of Citizens United, the court saying that corporations are people and then they can spend as much as they want to buy our elections. A ruling called Concepcion, which said that corporations can keep actual humans out of court by making them sign fine print arbitration contracts. And then, of

0: actually mean this less in terms of race or gender and more in terms of not being over the age of 70, not having lifetime jobs. No American has, you know, a lifetime job outside of a very few. And lastly, not being in this intractable love affair with billionaires. And so all it takes is an act of Congress to change this court. And I think we need to do that. Otherwise, any future Congress, any future administration is going to see their efforts to check corporate power stymied.
1: Here's the other thing.
0: We're about to celebrate America's... Oh, please.
1: No, go ahead.
0: Oh, you know, we're about to celebrate America's, you know, 250th birthday. We made a mistake at our founding. So our founders hated monopolies. That's what the Boston Tea Party was about. It was a protest against a monopoly on the East India Company, on tea, importing tea into the colonies. Thomas Jefferson, for all his faults, actually repeatedly told Madison, we need an amendment against monopolies in the Bill of Rights. Over and over, 1788, 1789, Madison didn't listen. New York ratified an amendment to do that. Congress blocked it. I think it's time to reconsider adding an amendment to the Bill of Rights, banning monopolies, and protecting the American people from concentrated corporate power.
1: Well, Alvaro, last year you wrote a piece for the New Republic titled How I Became a Populist. The piece is subtitled My Time at the Federal Trade Commission Before Donald Trump Fired Me Totally Changed the Way I See Our Political Divide. In it, you wrote, quote, I used to think that the defining fight for our country was between the left and the right. Now I'm much more worried about the money at the top crushing everyone underneath.
2: And I want to go to, following up on Nermeen's point, the speech that you gave, just an excerpt of it, as you join with Senator Sanders, as you join with AOC, this is right after you were fired, this massive rally of tens of thousands of people, part of the Fighting Oligarchy Tour. This is what you said.
3: So what is the FTC? We are the independent federal agency that fights fraudsters and monopolists. We take the Martin Shkreli's and Jeff Bezos of the world to court, and we win.
2: So, Alvaro Bedoya, that was you in Denver. Where are you headed from here? Talk about this movement that is building and even how it fits into this latest explosive news of the more than $2 billion President Trump and his family have made in the last year since he came back into office.
0: Amy, I think this country is hungry for hope. And when you look at the world less in terms of Democrat versus Republican and more in terms of people's struggles every single day against the money at the top, people look a lot more similar than they do different. I'll give you one quick example. You know, I spend a lot of time talking to farmers in Iowa. You know what's happening to them? They're having to pay $25,000, $50,000 extra booking fertilizer for the next harvest. Meanwhile, you have rideshare drivers in New York City who are paying an extra $10,000 a year for the extra cost of gasoline because of the Iran war. Those drivers wake up in the morning to try to drive the morning commute there in New York City, and they find they're locked out of Uber and Lyft because of these software duopolies. I got farmers in Iowa who are waking up in the morning, cannot start their John Deere combine because John Deere has locked that combine. That monopoly has locked the software on that combine, so only that billionaire multinational could fix it and therefore make the money off of it. And what I see happening across the country is whether it's rideshare drivers in Iowa, you know, in New York, farmers in Iowa, you know, documentary filmmakers in California, shrimpers in Louisiana, people are starting to recognize that they do have one very powerful thing in common, which is a revulsion at oligarchy and billionaires. And the more we can weave this class-based movement together to fight that concentrated corporate power, I think that opens the door for a hopeful future in this country.
2: Alvaro Bedoya, we thank you so much for being with us. Former commissioner of the Federal Trade Commission, fired by President Trump last year, now a senior advisor at the American Economic Liberties Project. He is co-host of The Fair Fight with Alvaro and Max, a weekly podcast. Coming up, as we head into the July 4th weekend, we speak to UCLA historian Robin D.G. Kelly. His late

0: Priscilla's song, We Who Believe in Freedom Cannot Rest Until It Comes, by Sweet Honey and the Rot, performing at the 2025 Peace Ball. This is Democracy Now!, democracynow.org. I'm Amy Goodman with Nermeen Shah.
1: As we head into the July 4th weekend, marking the 250th anniversary of the founding of the United States, we turn now to the relationship between black radicals and one of the nation's most important founding documents, the Declaration of Independence. UCLA historian Robin D.G. Kelly's new essay, In Hammer and Hope, is titled, Do You Understand Your Own Language? Black Radicals Read the Declaration of Independence. It begins with Kelly writing that every so-called Independence Day, he makes his kids listen to passages from Frederick Douglass's famous speech, What to the Slave is the 4th of July.
0: And you can hear that speech tomorrow on Democracy Now!, read by the late, great James Earl Jones. But born into slavery around 1818, Frederick Douglass became a key leader of the abolitionist movement. On July 5th, 1852, in Rochester, New York, he gave one of his most famous speeches addressing the Rochester Ladies Anti-Slavery Sewing Society. I want to play a brief excerpt of that reading, read by James Earl Jones. At a performance of Voices of the People's History of the United States, based on the late Howard Zinn's iconic book.
2: What to the American slave is your 4th of July? I answer, a day that reveals to him more than all other days of the year the gross injustice and cruelty to which he is a constant victim. To him, your celebration is a sham.
0: And you can hear that full speech tomorrow, read by James Earl Jones here on Democracy Now! For more on the significance of this speech, we're joined in Los Angeles by Robin D.G. Kelly, professor of U.S. history at UCLA, author of many books, including Freedom Dreams, The Black Radical Imagination. Professor Kelly, welcome back to Democracy Now! Why you had your children read this speech every year, and what does it mean to talk about why you say black radicals read the Declaration of Independence?
3: Right. Well, first of all, thanks for having me. Sometimes I make them listen to James Earl Jones's version when I listen to Democracy Now! I never miss it. It's interesting because on one hand, that speech is very important as a critique of the contradictions between a declaration that's claiming that all men are created equal, that's built on this enlightenment ideology of kind of mass equality on the one hand, but on the other hand, that's not the history of the United States. And so, and I don't make them listen to all of it, but I think the part where Douglass goes on to talk about this being a sham, mere bombast, is significant. I also have them, or I read to them, David Walker's appeal where, the title of my piece comes from David Walker's appeal to the colored citizens of the world, published in 1829, where he basically says, look, your declaration is hypocrisy, essentially. But then he also warns white readers. He says, look, the part of the declaration you need to be careful about is the right of people to basically overthrow their government. And what we're seeing in the United States is a corrupt government built on slavery. And I guarantee you that these, enslaved people and others who support them will overthrow this government. And of course, it kind of came to pass in the form of the Civil War, the kind of insurrection that he imagined, right?
1: And Professor Robin Kelly, if you could also talk about the fact that Douglass, despite his criticism of the Declaration, as you point out in your piece, remained a staunch defender of the U.S. Constitution, calling it, quote, a glorious liberty document opposed to slavery. If you could explain why that's your the case and your sense of the differences, if any, between the Declaration and the Constitution on the question of slavery.
3: Right. Well, abolitionists were divided over the Constitution. People like William Lloyd Garrison took a position that the Constitution was inherently anti-slavery. And a case can be made, I think a strong case can be made, that, that Garrison was saying that the Constitution was pro-slavery. But a case can be made that it is pro-slavery when you look at the use of the assumption that that there's some people who are held in service, held in bondage, right? And that so much of even the organization of Congress was based on this idea of counting 3 out of 5 enslaved people, though they don't have any rights, right? For the purposes of representation. The Declaration of Independence is a little bit different in that it is not a constitution, it's not law per se, but it does make these claims that go beyond the drafters. When the drafters developed this declaration, they assumed that human beings were basically white men. They imagine an independent nation that's based on kind of Herrenvolk Republic, that is a white republic. There was no assumption that other people, either Native people, Black people, would participate in that republic. There might be some exceptions, of course. And so the Declaration, the language goes beyond its intention. And for a lot of Black people, both enslaved and free Black people during the American Revolution, they saw the Declaration as doing multiple things. It wasn't about American nationalism. It wasn't about American independence. What it was about was a referendum on the definition of the human. It was also a justification for rebellion, right? And then the third thing is that they saw it as a kind of lever to argue against the conceits of liberty. That is to say that the claims that, you know, all people have a right to liberty, no matter who it was intended for, they could use that language against their slave owners, against those who ruled the colonies, right, and against those who ruled the new republic. And so in some ways, they were making a case that their claims of freedom were far more universal than the provincial claims of the colonists fighting for freedom against British colonial rule, you know. And ultimately, the American Revolution was hardly an anti-colonial movement because in many ways it was a struggle to take control of this empire, this expanding West. I think one of the most important parts of the argument for independence was a resistance to the British proclamation of 1763 that said that colonists cannot move beyond the Appalachian Mountains. And in the end, they were pushing against British limitations on expansion. In other words, they wanted more empire for themselves. And in the end, what we get is a nation that is pro-slavery, ultimately, or divided on the question of slavery, in which the proceeds and benefits of American capitalism would generate or go flow to the to those who are settler colonial, settler colonists, as opposed to Britain or the Crown.
0: Robin Kelly, I'm wondering if you could finally comment on the closure of the ripping down of documents that talk about slavery. More than 80 years after the Declaration of Independence was signed, the abolitionist John Brown rewrote the Declaration as an abolitionist document. Looking now at the Harper's Ferry Museum that would honor him, that has a wall of remembrance to highlight hundreds of enslaved people, best known as the place where the raid on the town's armory led to an uprising, that museum has not been opened. The monument that talks about George Washington having slaves on the Mall in Philadelphia mm-hmm. was ripped down by the Trump administration. We have 20 seconds.
3: Right. Well, in short, John Brown's Declaration of Liberty was a response to Roger Taney's, Chief Justice Taney's decision on Dred Scott. And so if we don't, you know, recover that history, we're going to basically not understand the way in which the 14th Amendment was a response to the denial of citizenship on the part of Black people.
0: D.G. Kelly, yes. We're going to have to leave it there, but it is a very profound point. Professor of U.S. History at UCLA, we're going to link to your piece in Hammer and Hope headline, Do You Understand Your Own Language? Black Radicals Read the Declaration of Independence. Professor Kelly is also author of Freedom Dreams, the Black Radical Imagination. I'm Amy Goodman with Nermeen Sheikh. Thanks so much for

to the Greyhound station. Gonna buy a ticket to ride. I'm gonna find that lady with two or three kids and sit down by her side.

0: Hello neighbours, welcome to Fit to Eat, the Newfoundland Labrador Farm and Food Show. I'm Ivan Emke, your host. This is episode 12 of season 3. The show is brought to you by Kitchen Table Communications and the Voice of Bombay Radio Network, and we are honoured that season 3 is funded by the Community Radio Fund of Canada. A vegetable you pick, a business incubator, a certified kitchen, a community space, a social enterprise, a market, a root cellar, a playground, a destination. I'm talking about the farm and market in Clarenville, right there on the TCH. You can't cross the island without noticing it. Situated beside the Clarenville Inn and overlooking the stunning Random Sound, which is a body of water, not the latest indie band, every farmer's market needs a good origin story, and a flying tent makes a dandy bit of folklore for the farm and market in Clarenville. You see, the market was originally a tent, but that's another story, one we told in season one. What makes this place unique these days is the vision of the directors and managers and the variety of initiatives that they are focusing on. Take the U-Pick Vegetable Garden. We know about U-Picks, but that model has not generally moved beyond berries and pumpkins. A veggie U-Pick is not just a place to get fresh food, but it's an experience. It's a place to learn. It's clearly an attraction. Thus, it's an example of how farm markets are much more than food. They're also education, incubation, entertainment, and community.
1: This is a place of calm and happy, and it's very nostalgic. It's really nice for people to come enjoy, like parents be up on the deck eating their food, chatting. So there is a sign for every single product that's here and explains what the product is, how you use it, how to harvest, and how much it is. It was my passion for locally produced items and celebrating what we do and what we create, make, right, or bake. And I know I've been showcasing kohlrabi for so long. I absolutely love it. I've given away so many of them. I've not made any money at all growing kohlrabi, I guarantee you.
0: Krista Chapman is a busy woman. She's one of those people who makes me fatigued just listening to her schedule. She's a farmer, runs a store on her farm, operates an agritourism business, has a certified kitchen at home for jams and pickles, is the central motivator of a community farm market, cooks for school children, and expounds the philosophy of tough love for plants. Oh, and she's a crafter in her spare time. It's a breezy day, early in December. We're on a tour. Join us. I hope you didn't forget your toque.
1: My name is Krista Chapman, and I co-own 3 Mall Ridge. We are actually located right now at the Farmers Market in Clarenville, so the Farm and Market in Clarenville. And I sit on the board. I'm a founding member, soon to be chair, and I was a manager for a while, but I don't like that job. So Jessica Reed does a wonderful, wonderful job of doing that. And together, we are a powerhouse. There's a lot of stuff that gets done around here because I like being in the gardens and I like piddling about and I like dealing with all things that grow. And she can deal with the people. It's great.
0: And we're in a greenhouse here. What do we see here in front of us?
1: Right now we have a truck back and it's done with your normal Christmas decor. So it looks like one of those old Chevy trucks you see on a lot of pictures.
0: Classic.
1: And we have it made into a bench where you can sit on and take pictures. So this weekend as a fundraiser for the farm and market, I'm going to bring up my goat. We're going to stick a little hat on him. And I hand raised him so he loves people. So he'll get up there with people and you can get a little goat selfie or sit down in the truck. Have a picture. It all goes towards proceeds for the market. So
0: now in the summertime, though, you're growing vegetables, you're doing transplants here, or what?
1: Yes, all of it, all of the above. So in the summertime, this greenhouse is filled with transplants. Come April 15th, I stand up in this greenhouse no matter what. I shovel my way to the door and this place gets fired up, and we will have transplants in here, and we cover every surface space that we can find with transplants. And I grow so many different varieties. There's so much that we can grow in this greenhouse. It's really nice. State-of-the-art greenhouse. The only thing it doesn't do for itself is water.
0: So do you have to use the propane, the heat?
1: We're using the propane generally right up until June. During the night, especially if the temperatures go low in the night, those seedlings that are in here, you don't want to chance anything, right?
0: What happens after they're ready to go?
1: We grow so many for sale, and then we grow so many so that we can cover acres down at 3 Mile Ridge. At 3 Mile Ridge as well, we have 2 16 by 32 greenhouses that are filled as well with seedlings at the same time.
0: You get quite the seed order in the winter, right?
1: Oh my gosh. You don't even know. Seed order is very large. So we do up here, and we do both of the greenhouses down at home, and they're all filled with transplants. And then come May and June, we're selling the transplants. And after the last frost in June, we'll start transplanting them outdoors, either up here in the beds or down home on our fields. Yeah. So we manage 81 acres at home. We plant and grow 20 acres in vegetables.
0: 20 acres of vegetables.
1: Yeah. You can grow a lot in 20 acres.
0: How many staff do you have for that?
1: It's me and my husband.
0: See, that's the thing.
1: I wrote them in, right? I roped him in, and he's been hammered down with me ever since. And then I come up with his harebrained ideas, and he's like, okay, you work out the details, and then we'll go from there.
0: Sounds like a perfect match.
1: Oh, it is. It's awesome. And then up here, I wanted to create a vegetable U-pick. There's nothing else like that here in Newfoundland. A vegetable U-pick. And we did it, and it was successful.
0: That's what's out there?
1: Yeah. All right, let's go have a look. Okay.
0: So how big is the greenhouse for people who can't see it?
1: This greenhouse is 20 by 40.
0: When did it go up?
1: That was the first structure that was on this, because we had our concrete pads done in 2016. And in 2017, this was built, because I was planting these gardens before the tent was even erected. This is
0: like
1: the first structure.
0: These are raised beds. Nice height.
1: They are 4 feet high, 4 feet wide, 80 feet long. 80 feet.
0: And
1: so
0: four here and four here. A bunch over there.
1: Yeah.
0: Holy cow.
1: It's a lot. So this year, you can see we did these little trellises.
0: Beans and things?
1: Right. So there's beans here, all different kinds of beans, French beans, normal beans. Here in the middle, we had our cucumbers, and over on the end, we had our peas and our snap peas. And so then people would come along. This was tomatoes. We had our zucchini, kale, beets, cauliflower, cabbage. Beds were full of every type of vegetable, everything from spaghetti squash, normal squash, acorn squash, leeks, and we had Swiss chard, celery.
0: So I'm a consumer. I come here, I want to pick some vegetables. What's the process?
1: When you come down through and you see all these outdoor vendor booths, the last one down, the one closest to the greenhouse, is mine. And I'll be there, and it'll say, vegetable you pet, check out here. And you can come there, and you can grab a basket. I have these little plastic baskets that I can wash and rinse all the vegetables off in with a pair of scissors in it. So you grab the pair of scissors and the basket, and you come down here, and you start harvesting your own. Now, for people that don't know how to harvest or when to harvest, because things are ripening at different stages, so there is a sign for every single product that's here. We have outdoor signages that's laminated and explains what the product is, how you use it, how to harvest, and how much it is. So the price of it's there too.
0: Is it per vegetable or per pound?
1: It depends on what the product is. Yeah, yeah. So like the tomatoes were $2.50 a pound. The kale was $3 a bunch.
0: There's a sign there on beans, how to harvest. 4 to 7 thick as a pencil.
1: Right.
0: $8 a pint. Do people know what pints are anymore?
1: Probably not. So that's why there's a picture of one, right?
0: Nice.
1: So
0: how to use as well. Yeah.
1: Right?
0: And you got the Latin. Oh my gosh.
1: Well, yeah, for the science part of it, because it all comes down to science. Yeah. We even had herbs and everything, like at the end of the bay. Like Darren from Cabin 6 would come in and harvest basil every Saturday morning for his chicken pizza.
0: Cabin 6
1: pizza. Oh. So he would come here and get his basil and whatever else. He generally visits the market every Saturday morning.
0: Do you have any idea of how much food came out of this area?
1: I don't know. A lot of food.
0: Yeah.
1: Because of nutrient management, I've intensely planted what was here. And through the Workaway program, where I had Workaways coming all summer long, they helped me maintain the space.
0: Do you have a fertilizer of some kind?
1: This is ProMix that we use the greenhouse, and we do use a water-soluble fertilizer.
0: Is there a certain time when you put it on?
1: You know what? When the plants say they need it, I just look at the plants when they say they need it. When they're showing signs like, I need a little boost right now.
0: Yeah.
1: And I do stress plants out. Honestly, I do.
0: I do.
1: This is why everyone always asks. They say, how come your vegetables are so sweet? I know it's because of the stress they went under and the carbohydrates that they made that they're now turning into sugar that they're doing okay. So that's why it's sweet, because I know the science of that. But everyone else is like, how come your vegetables are so sweet? Let me tell you, it's because of neglect and stress.
0: Well, I've heard that theory is that we pamper things.
1: Yeah, bless this
0: tough
1: lady.
0: Love. Tough love for plants.
1: Totally. When you need it, I'll give it to you. Until then, suffer. I don't have time for that.
0: That sounds like a parenting strategy.
1: That's funny.
0: Do you have bugs?
1: Oh, yeah.
0: New bugs? Better bugs than ever before?
1: No. It's the same thing. So the slugs. So you can get the slug bait. When I read up on it, I was like, well, it's an organic material. But the slugs, when they eat it, they blow up. So I had all of these kohlrabi that you see here.
0: Yeah. You're still growing the kohlrabi.
1: Oh, my gosh.
0: You're the kohlrabi pioneer.
1: I had the trays. I was hardening them off. So I brought them out of the greenhouse for 2 weeks. And I put them out here on the beds. And as I laid them on the beds, in the next day, I would come up in the morning and check. And you could see all the slug bites coming out of a brand new little tiny plant eating away. But what I did, I took the trays. I put this organic slug bait under the tray and laid tray right on top. And none of my seedlings would be touched. So I kept doing that for two weeks, hoping to eradicate some of the slugs.
0: Yeah.
1: Where it's in the raised bed, they have access to all of it. On my farm, I do bait planting. So if I have kale in my field, then I know if I plant bok choy around it, they're going to go to the bok choy
0: and not to my kale. And the bok choy is not a crop that you're going to use.
1: No. I just sacrificed that to the slugs and fed them very well. And only veins are left to the bok choy. It's amazing.

0: That was Jordan Davis with Buy Dirt, as requested by Krista Chapman, my guest today on Fit to Eat. We head back to the Farm and Market in Clarenville. At this point in the tour, we're standing in front of a very picturesque and impressive structure, and a practical one as well, a root cellar.
1: You've got a root cellar here, which is a...
2: Elliston-style root cellar.
1: It is an amazing...
2: Those rocks actually came from Elliston. Sid, the guy who is a master root cellar guy, and we had him through the town of Elliston. He brought up the rocks in his truck, and I'm pretty sure on his second load of rocks, he lost the engine in his truck, bless his heart. And so he came here and he did this wall for us. And we had four staff members that helped him put that up. And it is pretty cool, but I got to show you inside. It's pretty like a bunker.
1: So you've got an entryway, so that really seals in the cold and
2: yes,
1: the warm.
2: Yes, okay. Totally. And it has electricity. Dad made the doors. Mom painted them. All the woodwork you see in here, my dad did. It's a nice fair size.
1: It's a good size, and it's a nice high ceiling. You got a bit of ventilation there.
2: That was an afterthought because it wasn't working. She was constantly sweating. Okay, so that was a complete afterthought.
1: Okay, and you got a bit of insulation on the ceiling, too.
2: Yeah, it's fully concrete block. Yeah.
1: So in the summer, when people are here, or when the market's open, they come in.
2: You can come in anytime. And there's where we also store all of the beds. So these are the beds that go up in the greenhouse.
1: It's not very thick, though. That's only a few inches.
2: Three inches.
1: 3 inches of soil.
2: 3 inches of soil.
1: Well, why are we talking about we don't have enough soil in Newfoundland? when 3 inches is all we need, right?
2: Yeah, it's all about nutrient management. Really, technically, you're supposed to, like a tomato. A tomato plant needs 1 square foot of soil in order to produce. So if I take this, and I actually will put in a 2x4 space, 5 tomato plants in 3 inches of soil.
1: Oh, 3 inches, so that's not quite a square foot.
2: No. So when it gets hungry, I feed it. It will reduce its yield. It will probably reduce the size. But I tell you, when you dump them out in the beds, it's amazing, the root structure.
1: This is a great machine, this dandelion puller.
2: Oh, I actually don't use it for dandelions.
1: Oh,
2: we had these thistles that were big, stabby structures, and one of them grew 5 feet tall here 1 year. Yeah. We do the grass too, right? So every day or every other day, I just walk through the grass with this in my hand. Because, you know, we have kids playing in the grass here and they take off their shoes. It's summer. They got nothing on their feet. And if one of those things happened to stab them, I don't want crying children. It's a sin. This is a place of calm and happy, and it's very nostalgic. It's really nice for people to come enjoy. Like, parents be up on the deck eating their food, chatting. Jessica went and did the picnic tables with games.
1: Like
2: right?
1: Checkers and stuff like that.
2: Yeah. It's like tic-tac-toe. All of it is up there painted on the picnic tables with the rocks that go with them.
1: They would overlook the gardens then, too, when they're up there
2: all
1: on the patio.
2: Overlooks the garden. Yeah. And the focal point is the root cellar with the big red door as you're looking down.
1: Yeah. I guess the idea is you're trying to keep people here as long as possible so that they enjoy it, but also it's probably good for business.
2: We want it to provide the whole experience of coming to a place to just be. You can come and spend the day, and there's something new to look at almost all the time. Yeah. Besides that, we actually, a few years ago, partnered with the Girl Guides and went to Tree Canada and got funding, and there's 22 apple trees planted on the property.
1: There's an apple.
2: So they're actually doing really well.
1: So these are the...
2: Vendor hut. So what they do, this is a roof.
1: It's like a wall at first, and then it goes up, and then...
2: So this will go up. Yep. There's two legs that are down here.
1: They're down there.
2: And then your table goes here, and you got shelving behind you.
1: So in the rain, you can still operate.
2: Yeah, aren't they cute?
1: And they're multicolored, too.
2: Well, Ro has, you know, Jelly Bean. Kind of had to do the thing. It worked, though.
1: The patio, so it's a very large patio.
2: It is.
1: So lots of people who can sit and eat. So who does this? You've got something here, butter chicken on rice, street corn. Who does
2: me.
1: That? Oh, you do?
2: Yeah.
1: In your spare time.
2: Yeah.
1: Because you're cooking for...
2: I'm cooking for a school lunch association.
1: For school lunch association.
2: Yeah, I love working with them.
1: So where do you do that cooking?
2: Down to Anthony Patton.
1: Every day?
2: Every day.
1: You make a lunch?
2: Yeah, for 50 to 70 children. I got 82 next week.
1: Everybody gets a lunch.
2: Yeah, well, they pay through school lunch association, their website. They go on there and they do pre-monthly orders. So I know who I'm serving for a whole month. And we have served my vegetables. We did a fish day.
1: Fish day.
2: Locally caught cod. Yep. Got it in Princeton with Geraldine Prince. And so we had mashed potato, roasted root veg, and baked fish. And it went over extremely well. Yeah. We served almost 200 kids. And they were coming up for seconds. So it was actually a collaboration with Emily from Munn. She was doing a research.
1: Yeah. Emily Doyle?
2: It was great.
1: So what do kids like to eat these days?
2: Still junk. You know what, though? I am surprised and I am impressed. There's a few kids that'll come down and say, can I have extra oranges? Or can I have extra carrot sticks?
1: Yeah. Yeah.
2: They love it. And actually, one kid came down, where do you get your carrots to? Because he really liked it. And the taste was really good. And then there's also kids that don't want none of that. They just want the main. Like if I'm serving chicken penne Alfredo, that's all they want on their plate. And that's okay, too, as long as they're eating.
1: You have a bunch of signs around. So these are some of your sponsors.
2: Absolutely. Yeah. There's a lot. Not only that there's a lot, but there are a lot of people that are in businesses that are supportive of what we do and what we stand for. And we really love partnering with other organizations and other community members to do things together to create win-win situations. And that's a whole premise on things that we do. It has a social enterprise.
1: Yeah. Is this a social enterprise?
2: I think so, because we work together with other people. Rotary Group can utilize the building. They sponsor us, so in return, you can have events at our establishment. Yeah. Use us. And East Coast Eye Care, she sponsors that playground all the time. There was one year I had the swing set taped off because we had a robin's nest in there. So I taped it off and said, caution, do not enter, and we blocked it off from the kids using it. And she came and seen it. She was like, what's on the go? Is it broken? Do I need to replace it? I said, no, it's a robin's nest. We're just waiting for the birds to be born. But, you know, I love that they are contributing to it. They like the space and they want it to succeed, which is nice.
1: But you need broad affirmation.
2: Completely.
1: To keep doing this stuff. You and everybody else who works here.
2: Yes. Yes. Yes.
0: A couple of times in our chat, Krista referred to the Work Away program. I asked her for more specifics.
2: So Work Away. Oh, I love it.
1: Are they come from aways?
2: Yeah, totally. Come from aways. So really what it is individuals or families or groups or whatever are traveling the world. And on the Work Away site, I'm a host. So as a host, I'm saying I'm going to provide you a bed and a shower and laundry facility and two square meals a day the whole time you stay. But you got to work 5 hours a day, 6 days a week. Sunday, you're off. It's not a lot, but it helps. You know, I don't get to travel because I'm too busy doing everything I do. So the world comes to me.
1: Reminds me of the willing workers on organic farms, or the woofers.
2: Woofers. Same thing. Same thing, but you don't have to be organic.
1: It's a bunch of people traveling together usually too, isn't that?
2: I have one girl. She was from France. Yeah. She was completing an engineering program and she had to learn English. So she had to immerse herself in English. And I said, you came to Newfoundland? I wouldn't come to Newfoundland. But you came here? She said, yes. Yeah. She did wonderful. Yeah. And you know where she went after here to learn more English? Iceland. Bye.

0: Dirt. As requested by my guest, Krista Chapman, that was Buy Dirt by Jordan Davis. 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Maybe in Newfoundland Labrador, the song should be Apply for an Agricultural Lease on Dirt. 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
1: So when was this kitchen building
2: built? Brand new, this year.
1: So this is the 2022 edition.
2: Yes. When I was the market manager, what I found that was extremely hard to get prepared foods at the market. And prepared foods adds to everything. What was stopping us was a commercial kitchen space that was rentable. Yeah. So we built it.
1: So this is a commercial kitchen?
2: Commercial kitchen, fully licensed. Commercial kitchen.
1: I can rent it?
2: Yes, you can.
1: Do you have to apply for special funding for this?
2: Yes. As a board, Keith kind of took the reins on it. It was something I seen as a need and kind of would complete the place, and it did very well. Getting the funding side of it, it was ACOA and TCII. They are very, very supportive of everything that we're doing. We are creating business just by our existence. Yeah. We are promoting business opportunities. Yeah. And there are people that are like, okay, well, I can make a little extra money. What if I do this? And this is a skill that I have or a talent that I have, and there's so many people with different hidden talents, it's not even funny. And somebody knows how to do something, and they can come here and sell it.
1: So people do rent this then?
2: They rent it.
1: And they'll do jams or jellies?
2: Yeah, or baked goods. Anything. We have these halos here, so they are warmers, so if they wanted to, they could come here during the week, prepare the food, freeze it, take it out the night before in the morning off, stick it all in the oven, heat it up, get it ready, stick it in the halos, run it into the market building, serve from a table in there. So we're set up so that more than one vendor can go, and then we have a vendor here that's in here that won the proposal for this station. Ryan Reed owns Saucy Sibs. He's operating at this station. This is his menu. He's done wonderful, but he does a fantastic meal. He does good Instagramming things. So he sells out of here, and people come and line up for his product.
1: It's a lovely open space, too.
2: Everybody can see what it is that you're doing. When Steve helped us, he designed this.
1: Steve's a chef.
2: From the Clarenville.
1: From the Clarenville.
2: Founding member.
1: Founding member of the board.
2: So when he was helping design this space, another thing was the educational side of it, teaching people how to preserve your food, teaching people how to cook your food. There's an educational side to everything that we want to do, and then the business promotion side of everything that we want to do. Like, we're the space. Our success is when our vendors are successful in our community and in our region. I think it's going to benefit all of it if people just want to use it. They just got to come utilize the space.
1: Half a dozen years ago, or maybe more, there's a bunch of development around farmers markets in this province, and one of the issues was around food safety.
2: Yep.
1: And it seemed like it was almost insurmountable at sometimes people would give up.
2: Yes, because it was challenging.
1: Yeah. If things got better, or farmers markets like you just know what the rules are and you just
2: so the manager knows the ins and outs, knows what's required, and is able to streamline it for these people. So like when I was the manager, I had everything already done up with my side of the application already filled out. You knows it's concrete floor, you knows it's plywood walls. Yeah. This is easy. Yep. And we have hand washing stations, we have all of this present, so it's here. Yep. So our food regulations are up for code, and then you hand it over to these individuals, and then it just comes down to what they are cooking. If it's egg or milk based or meat based, you got a different set of regulations. Yep. Market managers have helped streamline the application process.
1: But I guess it's a lesson to not give up. Back then, some places just gave up doing food. I look around and I don't see a lot of space left for more development, which makes me wonder, what's your next step?
2: Growing on what we got, keep going on what we're doing, and keep businesses popping up. Helping support local made items. Like, that's what it's all about. Everything that we do is about locally produced.
1: So people like Saucy Seb, would he be operating if there weren't a market like this around?
2: No. He has a daytime job. He has a family. Maybe, but I don't know where.
1: But it creates a space that's easier to do it because there's already customers coming here.
2: Yep.
1: And infrastructure, like a kitchen.
2: Yep. It was a lot easier to get established and start up. So, for instance, and I'll use Darren at Cabin 6 with his pizza as an example. Yep. When he first came here, he would talk with me about what it is he wants to do. He wants to do something, but he wasn't sure. So he played around with a lot of different items. He had deep fried tautens with the beach up, and he had soup and sandwiches. He did all of that.
1: Yep.
2: And then he knocked on the pizza, and that was it. The rest is history for him, but he started here. This is where he started, and now he has his own little restaurant. And that's exactly what this is for. Yep. So if people can start here, and if there's that much demand, and people want your product, then maybe you could start up your own little shop.
1: Just why ACOA gives you funding.
2: Yeah, totally. We are a business incubator. So the maintenance and upkeep of it, like now that we've gotten to where we're to, now it's going to be, we have to keep investing in our structure and our infrastructure.
1: Yeah. So things things get old.
2: They get old. And that soil, we've been growing out of that soil now for 6 years. With my farming practices, I don't take much from the soil, but you see that the soil, it used to be full, but you can see now it's down about 6 inches. So it's being reduced.
1: So how is this all connected with your business?
2: This has been something that I personally am passionate about. So I grew my business since 2007 with my two children. I got everything done with a four-year-old on my side, and I started farming when he was only an infant, so I was out there on the grounds with him sucking thumb, hopefully not gravel. So again, now he's our best operator. He's 16 years old now, and he's our best operator. I was successful in what I did on my farm, and when this opportunity came originally to farm this space, to do farm-to-table for Stellar Kitchen, and then they seen my store and said, why don't we just have a farmer's market to promote local, and I'm all over that. It was my passion for locally produced items and celebrating what we do as individuals and what we create, make, or bake. And that was something that I was personally passionate about. So what it has created was extra work for me. It was me getting to where I wanted to be on the ladder, turning around and helping some other people get up there. Yeah. That's exactly what it was. And it is.
1: Paying forward or whatever.
2: Totally. That's 100% what it was for me. It's not been a financial thing for me because it was draining mentally, all of that, a lot.
1: And that 20 acres of vegetables you have out there, you sell some of them at the market here. Do you have other ways that you market them?
2: Don't just at my store on our farm. Thursday, Friday, and Saturday, 10 to 6. And that's it. That's the only times we're open. But what we're going to be doing come the new year, Monday, Tuesday, and Wednesday, that we're not open to the public, I am going to be starting for our local communities home delivery. We have a lot of shut-ins and a lot of people that aren't able to get out and a lot of people that aren't able to get to our store. And so what we want to do is local house delivery. So if I'm going to put it in the mail, an order form, what it is we're doing, how to order. Yeah. We can pay at the door. Yeah. We'll have a machine with us. So we'll deliver once a week your vegetables or once every 2 weeks. But at first, starting off, we'll just do one post office, put out the flyers with the order forms, see how that goes. We'll start our deliveries once every 2 weeks and, you know, see how it goes.
1: When I talked to you last about one of your favorite foods, I think it was...
2: The kohlrabi.
1: Kohlrabi. Is that still one of your favorite foods?
2: Yeah. Actually, when I have workaways at the farm and I'm in the kitchen preparing after we've worked all day and our thing is done and now everybody comes back to the farmhouse and I'm preparing our supper, I actually will cut up a kohlrabi and put it in the center of the table for everybody to snack on while they're waiting for me to cook. And everybody loves it. It's still one of my favorite things. I do like it. And I know I've been showcasing kohlrabi for so long. I absolutely love it. Like, I've given away so many of them. Yeah. Like, I've not made any money at all growing kohlrabi, I guarantee you. But for me, it's such a versatile and grows so well. And it tastes so good.
1: Krista, thanks so much.
2: Thank you.
1: It's wonderful to see what's happening here, and I'm glad it intersects with the farm, but it seems like a lot of work.
2: It is a lot of work. It is. And I did step away and say, okay, I got to take a year off. And we hired Jessica, which is fantastic.
1: Yeah.
2: I signed the contract for doing the vegetable U-pick, and they want to keep doing the vegetable U-pick. It was a really great success last year.
1: That's a great
2: and
1: idea.
2: Together, Jessica and I were like this powerhouse team that hammered through everything, especially with the KitchenAid opening up. Buy local.
1: Buy local. You heard it here.
2: Thank you.
0: I very much appreciate the matter-of-factness of Krista's approach. They realized that a roadblock for some food vendors was the absence of a commercial kitchen, so they built one.
2: I wanted to create a vegetable U-pick. There's nothing else like that here in Newfoundland. And we did it, and it was successful. Everyone always asks, how come your vegetables are so sweet? I know it's because of the stress they went under and the carbohydrates that they made that they're now turning into sugar that they're doing okay. So that's why it's sweet, because I know the science of it. Teaching people how to preserve your food. Teaching people how to cook your food. There's an educational side to everything that we want to do. So if people can start here, and if there's that much demand and people want your product, then maybe you could start up your own little shop. We are a business incubator.
0: 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For music on today's show, we heard Buy Dirt from Jordan Davis by request of our guest, Krista Chapman. The theme music, Cluckold Hen, was performed this week by Alison Krause and Union Station. This show was made possible by a grant from the Community Radio Fund of Canada and is produced by the Voice of Bombay Radio Network and Kitchen Table Communications. I'm Ivan Emke. Join me again next time. I'll be right here. Happy trails.
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0: Oui, tu rajoutes ton sled de montagne de 14 000 piastres, mais pas de terre articulée, triple 800, t'as pas une drague n'importe quand, tu prends de coche à vous, c'est skidou, c'est parce que t'es jaloux!
1: Dum.

334578 is a Vinyl Records radio show heard each Tuesday from 9 to 11 p.m. right here on the Voice of Bombay Radio, VOBB. The vinyl is mined of my own personal record collection, which began in 1964 when I bought She Loves You for 66 cents. I was born to rock, but along the way got into all sorts of music. So join me, Steve Fruitman, as we cut across all vinyl boundaries every Tuesday night at 9, right here on VOBB out of Norris Point and Rocky Harbor. Some call it a vinyl record lover's paradise. I think you'll agree. That's 334578.

Hello, folks. My name is Jack Dumphy, and I live in Mount Moriah. 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

piano player of the blues. He is the blues. Mr. Joe Willie Perkins. Want to get Pine Top up here.

Hello there. Yes, it's time for On My Radar. It's Gary Noel here, all set up with a playlist by Olivia Newton-John today. So for those who are tuning in for the first time, On My Radar always has a musical theme. It could be an artist, could be a genre, it could be a style. I'm doing an artist today as part of a bigger theme, which is pop crossover artists, artists that have been very successful on pop charts and also on the country charts. And we've done people like Glenn Campbell and Dolly Parton. Today we're doing Olivia Newton-John, and we'll play all of her, most of her pop, some of her pop hits, all of her crossover hits, and maybe even a few that were only country, just so you can hear them. So stick around for On My Radar here at the Voice of Bombay, 95.9 and 98.1 on the FM dial and around the world at vobb.org.

All right, now we're going to start you off with a song that I guess is before she went mainly pop. It was her first big hit. And I guess you could say it's got a folky country sound. The song is If Not For You, and it went to number one for her her first single ever released. Went to number one on the U.S. Adult Contemporary Chart in 1971. We'll start with that. Here is Olivia Newton-John with If Not For You.

Oh, that's a great way to start there. If not for you, Olivia Newton-John. Now, that's a Bob Dylan song that had been recorded by George Harrison. And Olivia, the people who put together that record for her, decided, let's make it sound like a little bit like the George Harrison version. And they got George Harrison to play slide guitar. And that's what you heard in that song. So it went to number one on the Adult Contemporary chart in the UK, in the US, and number seven in the UK. So big, big start there for Olivia Newton-John. And the same year that she put that out, Banks of the Ohio went to number one in Austria. So pretty soon after she started, she was getting an international following. U.S. there, Austria, and of course back in the U.K. So let's hear that other number one song, the one from Austria, Banks of the Ohio. Along with the very first big international country hit, country slash pop hit for Olivia Newton-John, Let Me Be There, and a later, from 1975, definitely country-tinged song, Come On Over. Starting off, Banks of the Ohio.

All right, that's three great songs there from Olivia Newton-John. Let Me Be There, her first real hit on both pop and country charts. Come On Over, which came a little bit after that one, and Banks of the Ohio, her second really successful single there. All right, now, so the next three I'm going to do. No, let me tell you a little bit about her first, okay? Let's, set the tone here. Who is Olivia Newton-John? Well, she was born in 1948 in Cambridge, and she ended up basically growing up in Australia, so she's considered a British Australian artist. Singer, of course, songwriter, and actress. She had really successful careers in all those aspects, and she sold over 100 million records, making her one of the best-selling music artists of all time, and she is the highest-selling female Australian recording artist of all time. A little bit more about her bio, but I want to get into now three very early but very big crossover hits, because these were definitely, most of these went to number one on either the country or pop chart, and sometimes both, but all went top five. We're going to hear Have You Never Been Mellow? We're going to hear, Have You Never Been Mellow definitely has the country tinge, upbeat country tinge. I Honestly Love You, which I'm quite surprised is a wonderful song. She won a Grammy for it. I'm surprised it actually charted so high in the country charts, because back then in the 70s, if it didn't really sound country, even though it could be a great song, they didn't often play it. So obviously country music radio embraced the song I Honestly Love You, even though it's pretty much a pure pop song. But her second really big country hit is definitely both a country song, but also very popular on the pop charts. It is If You Love Me, Let Me Know.

All right, I love those three songs. Have You Never Been Mellow, I Honestly Love You, and If You Love Me, Let Me Know. They were all big, big hits for Olivia Newton-John, one of the biggest crossover acts of all time. Both those songs, top 10 pop and country. Now, I'm not going to talk too much about, I mean, you can look up Olivia Newton-John. Many people know the Facts for Life, you know. As I said, grew up in Australia. Great voice, so she became a very successful singer, then an actress, appeared in some of the most successful movies of all time, like Grease and Xanadu, and sang songs from those movies. A couple of interesting facts about her family. Her grandfather was a Nobel Prize-winning physicist, Max Born, from Germany. Her mother was from Germany. And she is a direct descendant of Martin Luther, the Protestant theologian. So, quite an interesting background. I'll say a few more facts about her life, but really want to get into some of these great, wonderful songs that she recorded. We're going to hear, let's do Sam. It's more of a pop. Yeah, very much a pop song, but it really demonstrates a beautiful voice that she can do with this kind of, almost like a show tune, it sort of sounds like. Wonderful song. Let It Shine was definitely a big country hit for you, but also this one was as well. Number one, pop and country. Please, Mr. Please.

three great songs there from Olivia Newton-John, all country pop songs. Don't Stop Believin', Sam, and Let It Shine. And now I'm going to do four of her country crossover hits because really we're pretty much at the end of the crossover hits. By the end of the 70s, big hits came after that that were very much pop songs like Magic and Physical and, you know, even there was the classics from like musicals Don't Cry For Me, Argentina, and the songs from Greece. But by her time as a crossover artist in the 70s,

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Tune in your FM dial to us for the most diverse programming in southern New Jersey. We reach the Wildwood, Stone Harbor, Avalon, and the surrounding area, and of course here in Cape May. 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We are your community radio, wherever you may be. The show It's All Good is also playing up there in Newfoundland on our sister station, The Voice of Bon Bay. And as always, we send our greetings from Cape May to Bon Bay. Hello there, Annie Walsh here, and I'm your host for the next couple hours. And the name of this show is It's All Good, and you are now in the No News Zone. Each week, I focus on some sort of musical theme or special event happening, and sometimes I have guests here in the studio, and today is one of those days. I have a couple guests coming in, visiting me to share some information about what's happening in Cape May City. Today, I have the mayor of Cape May, Zach Mullick, and Councilwoman Lorraine Baldwin, joining me to talk about some exciting and historic things happening in town. I'm looking forward to that conversation later in the show. And for today's musical portion of the show, I am going to be playing some songs from the CD entitled Songs from the Barn. This compilation album of talented musicians from the Jersey Cape all got together because of the pandemic and created this CD. Like I said, all local Cape musicians are part of this recording. So I want to play some of that coming up soon. But first, I want to play this song by Bruce Springsteen, because it wouldn't be 4th of July if I didn't play 4th of July, Asbury Park, Sandy.

That was Bruce Springsteen with 4th of July, Asbury Park, Sandy. It wouldn't be 4th of July if I didn't play that song once anyway. So there you have it. We have a really great show lined up for you today, and I'm going to be interviewing the mayor of the city of Cape May, Zach Mullick, and councilwoman Lorraine Baldwin. Coming up a little later in the show, about halfway through the show, we'll have that interview. And then I'd like to follow up that Bruce Springsteen with a Bruce Springsteen cover from the CD called Songs from the Barn. And this is a compilation of local Cape musicians. And so this song that I'm about to play for you is a Bruce Springsteen cover, as I said, entitled Jack of All Trades by Mike Curley. Mike Curley's a really good guy. I got to know him a little better the other night. I happened to sit next to him at the Richard Thompson concert. Maybe I'll find a way to fit in some Richard Thompson in this show today as well. All right, this is Mike Curley from Songs from the Barn, Jack of All Trades.

That was Michael Curley of the Songs from the Barn CD with a Bruce Springsteen cover, Jack of All Trades, and a beautiful rendition of that, I might say. And speaking of beautiful renditions, this isn't even a rendition. This is an original song by Tom Nagley from the Songs from the Barn CD entitled Horses in the Sand.

That was Horses in the Sand by our own Tom Nagley here in Cape May from the Songs from the Barn CD. And it's a great compilation album of some talented local musicians from the Jersey Cape. And they all got together over the winter and they put this project together as a fundraiser. All right, let's play some more summertime music before the mayor and councilwoman show up for the interview today. It's going to be an interesting conversation, but we're going to get in the summertime mood. This is Summertime by Billy Stewart. I love this version.

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Beth Blair Slemmer, an equal opportunity realtor who enjoys working with a diverse clientele for all their real estate needs, including sales and vacation rentals in the greater Cape May area for over 16 years. 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It's all good. I'm your host, Annie Walsh, and we are celebrating the holiday weekend here, this 4th of July, 2021. Things are looking up here in Cape May, and some really exciting projects are currently underway in Cape May as well. And excited today to later on in the show have our mayor of the city of Cape May, Zach Mullick, and Councilwoman Lorraine Baldwin here to talk about some exciting historic preservation projects that are currently underway and in the planning phases as well for this wonderful historic town of Cape May. So I'll play a little bit more music, and when we come back, we'll have that interview.

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